bit of that, little bit of that, Janet Jackson. 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You guys are kicking it with your boy DJ Luke like we do on them Sundays, baby. Don't forget, I'm rocking your airwaves to midnight tonight. I'll be back on Wednesday from 10 till midnight. Yes, that's after catching up with Caden. He's on at 8. I'm on there, too, so come check us out. Matter of fact, just keep it locked right here on WRFZ. Yes, yes. It's a little bit more Janet. I got a couple more. Just a couple. You know Janet's my girl. Nasty. Miss Jackson. You guys are kicking with your boy DJ Lou. WRFZ. Rochester's new home for 90s to 2000s hip-hop and R&B's when you kick it with me. 106.3 in the FM dial, baby. Let it go.

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They gon' do a little something for you real sexy, like, you know what I'm saying? 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

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Yes. 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

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I'll be rocking your airwaves again with those 90s and 2000s hip-hop and R&B. Yeah, right after catching up with Caden. He's on at 8. I'm on there, too. Come check us out. It's a great time. A little Naughty by Nature, OPP. You guys kicking with DJ Lou, WRFZ.

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You guys kicking it with your boy DJ Lou. I like how we do on them Sundays, baby. Rocking them airwaves again on Wednesday from 10 p.m. until midnight. Yes, right after catching up with Caden. He's on at 8. I'm there too. You guys can just tune in. Keep it locked. 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And here you are, kicking it with me. Lil Usher, you got it bad. You guys kicking it with your boy DJ Lou. 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

0: That's that Usher. 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You guys kicking with your boy DJ Lil. Here to midnight tonight. Rochester's a new home for 90s and 2000s hip hop and R&B. When you kick it with me right here in Rochester Free. That's some more Usher for you right here. Lil Jon. Lovers and Friends.
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Big Sean, not just a free WRFZ 106.3 on the FM dial, baby. Lil Dicky, Chris Brown, Freaky Friday. This is how we do a remix, baby. Win them 2010 hour, baby. We're closing it out strong. Let go.

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I want to thank you guys for kicking it with me we do on them Sundays, baby. 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Rochester's new home for 90s and 2000s hip-hop and R&B is when you kick it with me right here on Rochester Free. I want you guys to take care of yourself, take care of one another, wash your hands and wash your ass, and we will see you guys on Wednesday. I want you guys to have a good night. Love you and peace.

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Snowball. 3, 2, 1, blast off. Hey, baby, where you going? Why, baby's going to the Agogo. Oh, shake it up, baby. And twist and shout and work it on out. This is the Underground, the Armin Shawbrook's Ben's Vinyl Radio Show. With me, and Eric Shawbrook. And Eric Pinellas on the mixing board. Hey, dig it. The first cut is Pleasant Valley Sunday, a monkey song performed by Magna Pop. For everybody aboard Captain Armin's psychedelic musical spaceship, oh, please strap yourself in. We are about to soar through the galaxies. You can bet your Howdy Doody and Clarabelle the Clown colored tin lunchbox on that bunkie. Pleasant Valley Sunday!

baby doll. Next up, Oh My Darling, Cool Northern Soul by Jackie Lee on a 45 single in 1966. All our friends and listeners out in lovely Radio Wonderland and down at the BK Lounge and the S&T. Oh, baby, it's the way you make me feel.

Oh, sweet sugar, hot smoke and sassafras, too cool flower power 60s rock by the Bubble Puppy, which hit number 14 on the charts in 1969 for that girl that just can't help it. She's so in love with him. Oh, lover, next. Here Comes the Sun, live cut by Richie Havens in 1971. My good friend Jerry Porter, who was the first artist on Mirror Records, showed Richie Havens some things on the guitar in open tuning back when Richie was a street singer in Greenwich Village town in the early days.

Always be cool to all bands and musicians. They always give us their all. Catch a band tonight outside. Dig it, Mon. Next, Rudy, a message to you. Sky Rude Boy Kingston's Dandy Livingstone of the Specials 1980. Oh, baby, let's shake it out on the dance floor near the bandstand. Oh, lover doll, you're just so darn fine. And then some.

Oh, sweet stuff. Next up, Gone. Female doo-wop by the Galahads in 1961 on a 45 single for everybody down near the ocean in California Town and for everybody down at Foxy's in Scottsville. Oh, baby, it's you. Yeah, man, all you and then some.

Well, I reminded her how good it was back then. And I said, you know, it's not too late to start again. We could spend the night together.

A Capitol record, Soul 45 by Doris Troy in 1970. For all our friends and listeners down in paradise, in California and Florida towns, and for everyone out there skateboarding, hey, we love you, baby!

Hey, Daggett, you're listening to The Underground, the Armin Shawbrook Spins Vinyl Radio Show, where we're spinning records like a top. We're the cool music, baby. It never stops. The greatest songs you have never heard. Hey, Daggett, we have gone over 4 years without repeating a song by the same artist. Spread the wire. Next up, Baby Blue. You played on my piano a new live blues cut by Duke Rollabarb and Michelle Wilson on vocals in 2019. Oh, baby. All for Baby Blue. Oh, how that man loves you. And for everyone down at Jim Long's Whiskey Bar and Murph's and Johnny's Irish Tavern. And for everybody out there down at Lover's Lane.

Find out why people from all over the world come to the Great House of Guitars in Rochester, New York. Next up, Pretty Lady, Heartbreaks, a soul 45 single by Doris Troy in 1967. For everyone hanging out down at Midtown Plaza in the food court. Oh, baby, please forgive me under the big yellow moon with a few kisses.

0: If you are having a drug problem, please, please get medical help. We don't want to lose you. Hey, dig it, man. Next, Heights of Great Men, Reggae Hip Hop by Beanie Man in 1999 for the sweet thing that warms my body and soul. And for everyone down at the Keystone in Berkeley, California, and the farm in San Fran. Yeah, we dig you, man.
1: Yes, I. Yes, I.

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For all our friends and listeners out there that plays a Gibson guitar, man, pour your guitar right on me.

Oh, baby, don't touch my tempo. Caribbean Reggae Party by Arrow in 1997. For everyone having a Caribbean party on the islands and for all the Caribbean reggae lovers around the world. Oh, baby, it's Boom What You Do to Me.

0: of Jack Daniels, If You Please, by David Allen Cole, for all our friends and listeners out there in sweet radio wonderland, and for everybody down at Jay's Longhorn Bar and down at the Whiskey River. Next man, Little Egypt, a 1965 version by UK's Lee Curtis and the All-Stars. For everybody down at the Fillmore West and the London Fog Club in California Town and the Matrix and the Sound of Music Punk Club. Oh, baby, you move me.
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Together we can make it a much better world through peace, love, and music, music, music. Be sure you're right, then proceed ahead. Right, Davy? Born on a mountaintop of Tennessee. Killed me a bear when I was only three. Next, this is a different song. Pleasant Valley Sunday. Original by the Monkees in 1967. For all the flower children out there in rock and roll wonderland.

This is Armin Shawbrook Spins on Rochester Free Radio, WRFZ, LP Rochester. It's Beatlemania! Next up, Strawberry Fields Forever, a Beatles song performed by UK's Jason Krust in 1968. For everyone tuning in and turning on to your Captain Armin and his spacey space cruise, magical cosmic airways raining down on us from a psychedelic musical spaceship hovering just over the Milky Way, like raining down peace, love, and music from deep in the heavens, from way out in outer space.

Hey, man, for all the mods and rockers, we can work it out. Beatles psychedelic song, performed by UK's Deep Purple in 1968. For all the sweet birds in London town, and for the sweet birds flying around our birdhouses here in the States. Check out the House of Guitars for all the Beatles autographs and drawings and plastic cells that were used to make the Beatles animated Yellow Submarine movie. A self-portrait and autograph by George Harrison. A John Lennon owned military jacket and sweater. The House of Guitars is a free rock and roll museum. Like free, man, free!

Go on ahead. Unreleased Soul, recorded by Big John Hamilton in 1969. For all our friends and listeners down at the old Waldorf, the Whiskey a Go Go, the Rose Palace, the Hungry Eye in California Town. Oh, baby, you really got me going now. Don't drink and drive. It's a deadly combination. 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

Plump, grunge rock, mostly female band, Hole in 1994 on Geffen Records. For everybody down at CBGB's in Max's, Kansas City, in New York Town, in the Sound of Music Punk Club in California, and down at Scorgies and Idols in Rochester, New York. And for all those punks running loose in the streets, and for Punky Baby wearing the black lipstick, all dressed in black on black, we love you, baby!

Girl Afraid, cool alternative sound by the Smiths in 1984 on Sire Records for all our friends and listeners down at Jazzberry's, Milestone, Scorgies, and Photo City. Oh, baby doll, you're the one I want to be with.

0: I'd like to teach the world to sing in perfect harmony. Folk Flower Power by the New Seekers in 1972 for all the cool people on planet Earth. The planet with only one moon, the third planet from the sun. From stereo's length, she'll warm you. 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She is as hot as the sun. Always show respect to all females of all ages. 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May God bless all females.
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Gangsters, ska reggae by the Specials, the song that started the two-tone movement. Oh, sweet baby two-tone, run me your lovin' sweet stuff. The House of Guitar says, thanks for listening to the show. If it's music, baby, we got it. The Great House of Guitars at 645 Titus Avenue, Rochester, New York. 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

0: 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Live Soul by Rufus Thomas. 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Crazy liquid purple cosmic airwaves from out in the funny fun planet.
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0: Almost There, live British broadcast of the 60s beat band, the Tony Jackson Group, in March of 1966. For all our friends and listeners grooving on your Captain Armand, silver and blue sparkle cosmic airwaves, down at the Nokia Theater live in L.A., and the Parlor Club, and the Starwood Nightclub, all in California Town, and for everyone down there at Lover's Lane. Oh, sweet babies, the cats meow! Meow!
1: Well, I went to school. Oh.

Rock Star, Cool Wild Alternative Rock by the mostly female band Hole in 1994 on Geffen Records. For all our friends and listeners up in Hollywood and L.A. town, she sure has her own ways, doesn't she, sweet

It keeps raining. Early soul R&B 45 single by Fats Domino in 1961. For everyone down in Louisiana way. And for everybody bopping to your Captain Armand and his spacey space cruise. Green and red sparkle cosmic airwaves out there in Wonderland. Like crazy, man, crazy. I feel great. I hope you do too.

Ray Vaughn, live EP version by Ricky Nelson in Memphis, Tennessee, December 12th, 1978. For that crazy baby that's got me shaking, shaking, I kissed you, lady, and you kissed me back.

0: Slow Down, a 1965 guitar mix cut by Lee Curtis and the All-Stars for that girl that just can't help it because she's so in love with you.
1: Now, any man knows

Understanding, Cool Blues by Little Joe Blue in 1967. For everyone aboard Conductor Armand's Lonely Blue Midnight Choo-Choo Train, heading out to Bluesville, down near Teardrop Valley. Oh, I'll cry you a river all over you, baby, you!

Can It Be Me? Northern Soul by Mel Williams in 1966. A 45 single on Modern Records for everyone down at Haley's Lounge on Culver Road and the Silver Fox on Main Street across from the Eastman and the Royal Palm Lounge on Main Street. Oh, sweet baby, it's the way you make me feel.

Apache 85 guitar mix by The Ventures. Uh-oh, I hear the sirens are calling me. Hey, boys! It looks like our ride is here. Here comes Little Boy and Fat Man. Bye-bye, Armin Showboat. Bye-bye, baby, goodbye. This is your Captain Armand and my spacey space crew and our psychedelic musical spaceship docked here at the Great House of Guitars in Rochester. 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
1: What's up, Rochester? 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
2: I'm Dr. Anthony Lizerwitz, and this is Climate Connections. A recent analysis shows that the risk of flooding in Washington, D.C. is worse than city planners thought. 2 years ago, the National Capital Region Transportation Planning Board, or TPB, found that many of the region's roads, rails, and bus stops were at risk of flooding. But something was missing. Many roads that locals say flood regularly did not show up as high risk. Catherine Raynone, a TPB planner, says that's because the group used FEMA's floodplain maps, which only look at flooding near bodies of water like rivers. So they did a second study with new flood maps that take into account how heavy rain can cause floods and overflow storm drains far from rivers or streams.
3: 25% more roads and highway miles were at risk. There were 7% more bus stops at risk, 13% more rail stops, and 25% more rail line miles that were at risk.
2: The analysis also showed where the chance of flooding will grow as climate change brings more extreme weather. Raynone says this research can help officials prioritize flood prevention projects,
3: so that they can start to mitigate the impacts of extreme precipitation
2: and provide safe, reliable transportation across the D.C. area. 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
5: Instead of our host, Baron von Litvak, normally doing this show, today he invited his uncle, Rabbi von Litvak, for the infamous Passover show, which we like to call the Punk Rock Seder.

Hey, that's right. It's Rabbi Von Litvak here, the Passover punk rock Seder. Oh, I'm gonna bust the goddamn Seder plate over your heads. God damn it, you bastards out there. Oi, it's gonna be a show among shows, and we got all kinds of Jews playing rock and roll today. New Jews. I found tons of new Jews. It's amazing. Where have they been hiding? I'm going to have to go to these monthly Friday meetings underneath the temples, any temple, where we count all the money and plot how we're going to control the media and Hollywood. Any temple. We do this every once a month, sometimes twice, just because we can. Yeah, it's going to be a fun show, man. Really fun show. And we started off with Dick Dale, baby, June 1963, 1 month before yours truly was hatched. Yeah, baby, that was the B-side of King of the Surf. And I wish I could just loop it for the next 20 minutes. Sounds like a crazy-ass bar mitzvah band. But, yes, everyone's Jewish today. Pastrami for everybody! All right, let's get to the underwriters before we get into the music. They're goyim, but I love them anyways. My friends at Allentown Music... 497 Amherst Street, open right now. I hope they're open right now. God forbid they're not open right now. God forbid. But that means something happened, which I wouldn't wish. So I'm going to say something dirty. Let's just keep moving. Yes, Allentown Music, 497 Amherst Street, Buffalo. And they're open right now, so get your butts down there. It's a nice day. It's sunny. It's cool. Nice day for a ride to Buffalo. Or if you're in Buffalo... Come on, you don't got no excuse. You're in Buffalo, for Christ's sakes. Get down there. And, you know, if you're one of those guys, you got to, like, check them out first. 716-88 Music, AllentownMusic.com. 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And, man, did I just get a swaggeroo bag. 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All right. So, okay. Yeah. Like, all right. So it's the Passover show. And like I said, I got a lot of new bands. A lot. I can't even talk. I'm so still blown away of all the punk rock Jews I just discovered within like the last week and a half. And it all started from a guy in the MC5, who I shall be playing later. So before we get into like the music, I actually found a track by Jorgen Ingman. Definitely not a Jewish brother. He was from Norway, I think. One of those crazy countries up there. And He had the big hit. No, he's Swedish. Yeah, that's right, Swedish. So he had a big hit with The Shadows, Apache, in 1962. And he was kind of like a Swedish Les Paul. He did, you know, lots of experimentations with tape echo and blah, blah, blah, blah, blah. And I found a version that this used to be played at every bar mitzvah or every wedding party. Bimir Bist Du Schön, which was a Yiddish song from 1932 from a Yiddish musical. And a few years later, Sammy Cohn added lyrics, and the Andrew Sisters actually had a big hit in this in 1937 with the Germanized spelling. I wonder how that would have gone over if, like, 3-4 more years into the future. So we're going to do a little Jorgen Ingman doing Bimir Bist Du Schön, and then, oh, and then... You'll see.

0: Yeah, I'm talking to you. I'm talking to you. Handsome dicks. Manitoba's Wild Kingdom. Yeah, baby. 1990. Basically, for all intents and purposes, a Dictator's album. And the whole band is Jewish. And they always get played on these quote-unquote holiday specials. And, man, there's going to be more. Oh, yes, there's lots of Dictators. Lots of dicks on this show. We got Dick Dale. We got Handsome Dick. We got a Country Dick. It's a whole lot of dicks. We don't have Sasha Dubinsky, the one-armed violinist. Right, Rob? Chicken. That's an inside joke. Anyways, let's keep continuing. Like I said, you can't go wrong with the Dictator's song. And this is live Rochester, New York at WCMF Studios, July 7th, 1977, on the Manifest Destiny Tour. Now, I guess the years have passed by, and I could tell you now without any reprisals from the band, but young Baron von Litvak took the... I shouldn't say this on the air, but I took a pledge to be a two-tub man.
1: Give the drummer some! Ross, the boss on lead guitar, two-tub man!

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Breakfast.

Great Googly Moogly, Two Tub Man by the one and only Dictators, live right here in Rochester, New York, WCMF Studios, July 7th, 1977, just 4 days before my 14th birthday. Unfortunately, I don't think I discovered until I was 15, maybe 16. I think I had the first album, though, by the time I was 16. What do you care? I don't know. I don't even care myself. But that just shows the power of the Dictators. The power of them live in their peak years. It doesn't get better than that. Or does it? Let's find out, shall we? And the next Jew coming up. I never thought I'd play these guys on a Passover or Hanukkah or Yom Kippur. Well, that's if you're rich. It's Yom Kippur. If you're, you know, like a blue-collar kind of Jew. Yom Kippur if you drive a Lincoln. Yeah, that's what Buddy Hackett used to say. Like, it's Yom Kippur if you drive a Cadillac. It's Yom Kippur if you drive a Lincoln. Anyways, who'd have thought X from L.A. were infused with Hebrews? Yes, another one. I can't believe it. So we got Live X. It's called The New World Live, and it was recorded at the Paradise in Boston, July 31st, 86. And this is without Billy Zoom, which is okay because he's a guy. And we replaced him with Dave Alvin and Tony Gilkison on guitars. And the bigger surprise, not one, but we got two Jews in this band. DJ Bonebreak, the drummer, and John Effin Doe. That's right, John Doe, member of the tribe, my friends. Member of the tribe. Here we go. You make me feel breathless.

Oh, yes, we're back to Rabbi Von Lippeck's Passover Punk Rock Seder right here on Rochester Free Radio. Man, X, who'd have thought? Two Jews for the price of one. Such a deal today at Rumble Outlet Store. Yes, we're going wholesale. You find a hole, I'll sell it to you at rock bottom prices. Everything's got to go today. You know, we had John Doe's Jewish. Never saw that coming. Never saw that coming. Nor the next band. Now, hang on to your whatevers. Actually, Yiddish is... Hold on to your baits, some boys. Things are going to get rough around you. Never in a gazillion years did I see this coming. There was a band once upon a time called the Cramps. Yes, the Cramps have made it to Rabbi Von Lippeck's Passover Punk Rock Seder. No, it wasn't like some guitar player that played on one album. Nothing like that. It wasn't a roadie or a songwriter. Big Jew in this crew. Real big Jew. We got a really big Jew tonight. We got a really big Jew. We got Topo Gigio. And I can't even believe I'm saying this. Whole lot of hunka spiky shoes, Lux Interior, aka Eric Lee Perkheiser, a little Jewish boy from Akron, grew into who knows what he was. A legend, though. So we're gonna go all the way back to 1981, IRS Records, their second LP, Psychedelic Jungle, with the Jew of the day. Lux Interior. And that was some Lux Interior. Came off a 67 Cadillac Eldorado convertible.

Yes, what's behind the green door? Rock and roll rumble, what do you think is? Hey, chill that out there. Damn it. Yes, rock and roll rumble with the Cramps, featuring our Jew of the month, Lux Interior. Actually, Eric Lee Perkheiser, who was born October 1946 and died in February 2009 at 62 years old. Yeah, real surprise on that one. Actually, they're all surprised. What am I talking about? Other than the Dictators, these are all like shockingly new. New Jews. That's what I said. It's like new Jews for Passover. Only on rock and roll. Who else is going to give you a punk rock theater? Who else would be insane enough to do a punk rock theater? All right, the next group, and actually the next dead Jew. Hey, speaking of dead Jews, let's dig up Buddy Blue from the Beet Farmers. And as soon as I saw his real name, I was like, oh yeah, yeah, yeah. Bernard Siegel. He could have been Bugsy Blue. I don't know why I didn't go with that. But Buddy Blue, Bernard Siegel, guitarist and vocalist of the great Beet Farmers. And he was born December 57th. He died in April 2006 at 48 years old. Also born in Syracuse. Kind of a homeboy. Anyways, we're going to go back to their big Rhino debut. A great album called Tales of the New West. And we're going to start off with one of my dicks. Yes, one of today's promised dicks. Not Dale's dick, who opened the show. Not the handsome dick. No, not the handsome country dick. My-

lay down. 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About that time the front door was kicked in. Well, there stood some scumball all covered in sin. He said, "That's my woman." I said, "That's

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And now back to Rabbi Von Litbeck's Passover Punk Rock Seder. Oh! Yeah, man, we're back, baby. We're back. You know, it's not easy being a guitar playing, radio show hosting, rabbi, cantor, moyle. I do it all. I'm a man of many hats. A cowboy hat, a piccolo, a Yamaha, whatever. I'll put it on my head and do the job. Whatever. Whatever needs to be done. And that sounds like my underwriters. These guys will do whatever it needs to be done to make their customers happy. Like my dear, dear friends across the parking lot, Precision Screen Printing. 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And this has been a good week. I got a new effects pedal, custom screen printed. Looks like butter. Butter. And I just got a bunch of t-shirts, just hand delivery. I don't know if you're going to get that. It's like a family kind of thing, but, you know, they'll make picking stuff up very, very easy for you. Precision Screen Printing, they'll do you right. Oh boy, will they. And my good friends at Allentown Music, open right now, 497 Amherst Street, and they're wheeling and they're dealing and they're wheeling and they're dealing. But they're never bending you over and stealing. That's for damn sure. I wouldn't have them be my underwriters if they weren't a good bunch of fellas, literally. A bunch of good fellas. 497 Amherst Street, and they got everything. A musician, wannabe musician, hope to be musician, family member of a musician. It's a lot of positions they fill. If you need a bass, a guitar, an amp, drums, keyboards, those Americana string instruments that are oh so popular right now. God damn, I'm getting good at this. I think I missed my calling. I should have been a pitch person instead of the glib huckster I turned out to be. Anyways, yes, the good friends at Allentown Music, take a ride to 497 Amherst Street or give them a call, 718-688-MUSIC, AllentownMusic.com. Tell them you heard it on Rock and Roll Rumble. Not just Rock and Roll Rumble, the Passover Punk Rock Special. And we just got done with a little set from the Beat Farmers from Tales of the New West, 1985. Huge album, just amazing. And we heard, the first song was, of course, Country Dick Montana doing an original. And then we heard a Springsteen cover, Reason to Believe. And then the Velvet Underground's There She Goes Again. Huh? All because Buddy Blue, a.k.a. Bernie Siegel, was a member of the Tribe. Now, this one kind of set everything in motion. My friend Brian down Scotia near Albany sent me a picture. A friend sent him of his grave site. And who knew Robert Gordon was a Jew? All these years, I could have been including him on these shows instead of just playing them. But, yes, Robert Gordon, March 1947, and he just died in October 2022 at 75. And they don't have a headstone yet. They're going to wait a year because that's how, you know, we do. Why? I don't know. It doesn't make any sense to me. What are you asking me, huh? Anyways, I thought instead of the usual Robert Gordon stuff I play, which is great and I love, you know, the crooning rockabilly stuff, there was an album he put out in 94, which went back to his late 70s CBGB days when he was in the Tough Darts. And don't go looking for their one album because he left before it was recorded. Still pretty cool, but you ain't going to hear Robert Gordon. But he revisited a lot of these songs from that band period, and the album's called All for the Love of Rock and Roll, and the title track was done by the Tough Darts, and he covers a lot of songs by Jeff Salen
and John DeSalvo, the main guitar bass songwriting team in the Tough Darts. And the title track was actually written by Ram Jam, which, who knew, right? Another one. But this is more of a punk rock, nastier version of Robert Gordon. It's really cool stuff. It kind of flew under the radar. And one of these songs, I swear, I heard David Johansen singing. I think the third one, but let's take a listen, shall we?

0: Yeah, it's all for the love of Rock and Roll Rumble right here on Rochester Free Radio with the former Baron von Lippeck. Today I am doffing my rabbinical headgear. Yeah? Rabbinical headgear. I'm in a rabbinical head case. Anyways, yes, it's the Passover Punk Rock Theater, and that was some Robert Gordon reliving the 70s days of the Tough Darts. And that last song was the one that was actually written and recorded by Ram Jam. Whoa, Black Betty, Ram Lamb, whoa, Black Betty. That Black Betty had a child, the damn thing went wild. So they were definitely more than a one-hit wonder, although that was one mofo of a hit. I love that song. But Ram Jam weren't Jewish, so hell with them today. There they go down the turlet. All right, so yes, Robert Gordon, a member of the tribe. Once again, who knew? And the next band coming up, another big shock again. Social Distortion. Yeah?
1: So, come on, Baron, who's the Jew?
0: Okay. Let's play Spin the Wheel, Find the Jew. We're loading up the Social D roster right now, and Ed McMahon, give us a spin.
2: Okay, Baron.
0: Mike Ness! Holy moly! Mike Ness is Jewish! Unbelievable! So because it's just Mike Ness and the rest of the band are Goyim, we're going to flush them down the Goyim toilet again today. And we're going to play Mike Ness solo. Yes, solo. His second album, which was mostly, I think, all just covers. It's called Under the Influences. And it was the second one he released in 1999 on his own Time Bomb Records. And I saw one of these two albums tours in Buffalo. Unbelievable. It was like Social Distortion with a pedal steel. And just really cool stuff. Really cool stuff. As you're going to hear right now, Mike Ness. Loud and proud and cow punk.

Yeah, buddy, that was Mike Ness. Social Distortions solo album Under the Influences from 1999. And that was Marty Robbins' legendary Big Iron from that one.

0: And this was like, you know, 1999, 2000. It wasn't like, you know, recently. But yeah, Mike Ness, newly discovered Hebrew, right here, Rock and Roll Rumble. Baron von Litvak, Jewish rock and roll detective. That was last week. Today I'm Rabbi von Litvak, and you're listening to the last half hour of the Passover Punk Rock Seder. And whenever I do a Jewish themed band show, these guys are more likely to be found than not. Basically perennials. But I decided to go with the original lineup, because then you get another two Jews for the price of one. A 50-50 Goyim Hayib split. The Ramones! This is from January 7th, 1978, the Palladium, New York City, exactly 1 week after the famous New Year's Eve show in London that became the It's Alive LP. And the opening band, oh God, it hurts, the Runaways. So this lineup, of course, has Thomas Erdely on drums, Tommy Ramone, who died in 2014 at 65. And his parents were Hungarian Holocaust survivors. And of course, Joey, Jeffrey Hyman, who died in 2001 at 49. Gaba, gaba, effing too bad. But man, the Ramones live, it's like a jackhammer up your tuchus. Here you go.
1: I saw walking down the street.

Oh, man, the brothers from Queens, the Ramones, live at the Palladium, New York City, January 7th, 1978. Man, the Ramones. Oh, before I forget, in my excitement being one of the high holy days, tonight, if I doing nothing but sitting home and smacking the zippy at Pineapple Jack's, 507 Spencerport Road in Gates, we are having the first Slosh Fest to celebrate the life, the legend, the fried chicken of Uncle Slosh, who passed away unexpectedly about a year ago. And he was a much beloved character in the Rochester music scene, particularly the metal scene, which, you know, he was a freak over. And he co-hosted our previous local music show, Rock the Rock, every Sunday with his partner, Mr. Judah. I don't know what it's morphed into now. It's part local music, it's sports, it's livestock reports. I don't know what's going on, but they still kill 4 hours. But tonight we're going to celebrate Uncle Slosh from 7 to 11 at Pineapple Jack's, and it's free. My band was supposed to play, and I was going to just stay home and pout and think about how life sucks, but, you know, Slosh was a friend, and Judah's still a friend, so I gotta, you know, suck it up and go there and, you know, drown in my vodka and orange juice. But get there early if you're going to go. 7 o'clock, my friends Danielle and Eric, Jane Crash, and the Tall Men, they're going to be opening up, and they are, besides being the only band playing that I know of, they're actually really cool. They're great friends, great people. And Slosh hooked us up. He said I would like them, which I was like, come on, man. But no, he was right. They're really great. And I'm looking forward to seeing them at 7. And as I won't be playing, the Baron will be available for photographs, autographs. You can give me money. You can buy me vodka and orange juice. Whatever. It's going to be fun, though. And like I said, 7 to 11, Pineapple Jack's, free, baby, 507 Spencerport Road in Gates. All right? I would have felt horrible if I forgot in all the holiday excitement today. Horrible. I'd have Jewish guilt for the rest of my life. And I don't think Judah want me to deal with that. So anyways, let's continue. This is kind of what got me looking into the big punk rock Jew list, actually. Besides Robert Gordon, this band, the MC5, is kind of what started this show's craziness this year. I was looking at a picture of Rob Tyner, and if that ain't the biggest damn Jufro outside a handsome Dick Manitoba, I'll eat the mixing board. So I looked up, and I was on key, man. Robin Tyner. I know he named himself Tyner after McCoy Tyner, jazz sax, because he was, you know, really big on jazz, but his name was Robert Dermenier. Probably butchered that. And he born in 1944, died in 91 at 46. Oh, yeah, outlived him, too. Not good. But, yeah, the lead singer of the MC5, totaled. I knew that was a damn Jufro, man. I was like, Dad, he's white, and he definitely has got to be Jewish to have a head like that of hair. And, yeah, I was right. And then I started going down the punk rock Jew rabbit hole and found all these other bands and people. And anyways, I'm going to go back. There was this great cassette-only label called Roar. Reach Out International Records, I think. And this was a cassette-only label originally, and this came out in 1983. It's called Babes in Arms, which I, of course, had on cassette. That I had two of them that got eaten up, but now it's available on CD. And we're going to play some early MC5 for Rob Tyner.

35, baby, with newly discovered Jew lead singer Rob Tyner. And those were studio recorded unreleased songs from 66, 67 in Detroit. And we're going to close up once again with the Dictators. And this was also originally a Roar only cassette from 1981. And it was originally called Live F 'em If They Can't Take a Joke, which was, spelled out. It was released again, re-released in 98 on CD called Live New York, New York. And I'm going to play a couple of covers to take us out to the end of the show. We got a Mott the Hoople, and we got the Dictators doing the Velvet Underground. Here we go.

That's it for me. Baron von Luttbach. No more Rabbi von Luttbach. This has been my Passover punk rock Seder. Hope you enjoyed it. The Dictators, baby. The Dictators. Don't remember, tonight's the Slosh Fest at Pineapple Jack's. Hope to see you there. 7 o'clock, man. 7 o'clock. And thanks to Precision Screen Printing, Allentown Music. 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Be cool, stay super fly, become a Jew. Don't let the bastards grind you down. And some dick lives.

0: Hey, this is Jeff Michaels, and in the past on April Fools, we've been known to do wacky and wild things, like playing all B-sides from A Week in Time. Well, this coming weekend, we're going to be in the 80s, and we're going to do something really fooling to you. So make sure you join us this weekend as we fool you again by playing something a little bit different.
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2: Quick heads up for our listeners. Mike and I are traveling abroad with Cup of Joe Radio. And while we're away, we'll be airing a repeat show in our usual time slot. Thank you for tuning in, and we look forward to catching up with you all when we return.
1: Yes, and our crew and Jason Murray, our VSO, he'll probably be doing live updates. Hopefully we can work that out, being in Europe and visiting our military over there. As always, Cup of Joe always will have fantastic music, right, Irene?
2: Well, of course, we love rock and roll and mixed media, so please stay tuned and see you soon. Bye now.

Hey, I got a flashback for my fellow non-vets. Hey, remember up there in I Corps going up Route 9 or going to the Rock Pile or Dong Ha? Hey, I got something special for you. It's called Going Up Country.

Hi, this is Steve Jenkins, director of the Bob Dylan Center in Tulsa, Oklahoma. You are listening to the healing power of music on Cup of Joe Radio, and there's no one who brings that healing quite like Bob Dylan.

This next artist we have coming up, his name's George Thorogood. George was real popular in the mid-80s, but he did a lot for veterans through Veterans Matters. He was, he really worked hard helping veterans that were homeless. And George has gone away, but great song, Who Do You Love?

0: Here's our Veterans Service Officer, Jason Murray.
1: Thank you. Yeah, we were just talking offline a minute ago about the VA markers, and we're talking about the memorial markers, like the bronze plaques for veterans' grave sites and everything. And there's a lot to do, though, with those and surrounding them that a lot of people aren't aware of. So most people are aware and they're familiar.

0: familiar with the bronze plaque. You know, the flat bronze plaque that gets placed down usually on a cement pad or bolted to the backside of a headstone or monument for a veteran to commemorate their service. But there's actually, over the years, they've added quite a few options to it. And I know where we live, I mean, we're way up on the Canadian border. The weather gets pretty harsh in the winter. So some of the options, like the white marble, is a little too soft and the stone will get rubbed bare. So we still see a lot of the bronze markers here. But other areas, there's granite, there's marble, there's bronze, there's a lot of options. And the VA's added a lot of options in recent years as far as those medallions, niche markers that you can have placed. They recently came out with a wooden urn that veterans can get in place of a marker. So there's all these things surrounding it. And then one thing we hear in our office as well a lot is, well, we're not going to lay this veteran to rest. They're going to be cremated. I'm going to keep the urn, you know. And that's fine, but you're still eligible to file for those same benefits. If the veteran isn't laid to rest at that plot, it's what we would consider a memorial plot, a place for people to go and pay their respects to that individual, even though their remains aren't laid to rest there. And you're still eligible to get your marker, your headstone, absolutely free. And these services, they don't cost the veteran's family anything. Any of the markers and headstones, the presidential memorial certificates, the burial flag, all of these services are free to veterans. And whether you apply for it through your local funeral home and funeral director or your local service office, I still recommend that you still talk to that VSO or that representative in your area to make sure that every benefit is being addressed and met and that every burial honor is being addressed. And some of the issues we run into are automated systems that some funeral homes have taken to using that'll they're auto-populate programs. So they have a profile, they filled out the veteran's information, they bring up the application for the VA marker, it auto-populates and fills it in for them. A lot of the time they don't have training on all the intricacies with that marker application. You can get your presidential memorial certificates through there. A lot of automated systems skip that box because it's an option. It's an optional box. Things like that. The other thing is funeral homes and funeral directors aren't typically trained on auxiliary benefits for surviving spouses. So that would be your survivor's pension, DIC. There's even burial benefits for eligible veterans where the family could get $2,000 towards the burial cost from the VA. And some funeral homes, they aren't familiar with the VA benefits as much as they are just applying for the marker, maybe the certificates, and usually the memorial flag. But I always recommend, and I know I'm biased on the topic, but always check in with your local service officer. All the benefits that you're entitled to receive and all of the burial rights and honors that they're entitled to are being met.
1: Thank you, Jason, for that great information.
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I spent some time, actually a couple years, in Alaska on Adak Island at Armed Forces Alaska Radio. And we really had a good time that we froze our behindies off. You're not going to freeze anything off here at Cup of Joe Radio.

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I've been clutching your last letter.

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4: I got a special song I want to play for you, Irene. And I know you used to be a telephone operator. I know the younger folks don't understand, but there was actually telephone operators, right?
0: There sure was.
4: And it's Beechwood, 4579, I think. I don't know. I'll have to look. But it is Beechwood. You remember that song, Beechwood, 4979, I believe it is?
0: Oh, sure. My phone rang off the hook.
4: Hey, you never called me when you were on the switchboard. What was all that about?
0: Well, Mike, I was sort of busy.
4: Okay, here we go. And I'll give you the correct number on Beechwood.

0: Going back to our youth, Irene, the Beach Boys.
1: Oh, I remember them. Ran into them in the grocery store. This is an old Hollywood story, but I don't think we have time for it today.
0: Did they mix your margarita?
1: No, not like you, Mike.
0: The Beach Boys.

Sheryl Crow. Man, still sexy after all these years. We got Springsteen in the house with Glory Days, off his album Born in the USA.

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Wherever vets gather, you'll find us sharing information, spinning music that heals, and reminding every listener they're never alone. So keep your ears open, America, because Cup of Joe Radio is on the move, and we're bringing heart, hope, and harmony everywhere we go.

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1: Yeah, they most certainly did. 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
0: No, that's true. 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
8: Good morning, little schoolgirl. I'm looking for my lady. You see her? She's an American girl. Real hard-headed woman. But now she's a lost woman. 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She's as unhappy as little girl Blue. You see, she was living with the ladies of the canyon, but then she split to go with rainy day women, 12 and 35. One of them was a brown-eyed woman, and I'm pretty sure the other was a black magic woman. Hey, are you listening to me? What are you doing with that quicksilver girl?
9: She's a

If there is any legacy, I would just say that I was trying to make the world a little more fair and a little more representative than it was when I got here.

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0: 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Some President's Choice High Carumba.
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5: 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That's the way the ruling class operates in any society. 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
3: And we heard two different songs there, both called Country Girl.
4: The Ozark Mountain Daredevils from their 1973 self-titled debut album.
3: And Crosby, Stills, Nash & Young from Deja Vu.
4: Also The Great Muddy Waters, a blues standard Good Morning Little Schoolgirl.
3: Originally written and recorded by Sonny Boy Williamson.
4: And the Steve Miller Band at the top, Quicksilver Girl, came from their second studio album, Sailor.
3: Back when Boss Skaggs was still in the band.
4: And you get extra credit if you picked up on the theme of that opening set. Those were all songs about
3: girls. But time passes and girls grow up to become women and ladies, right?
4: Right, but we have one more song about girls before we get to the ladies and the women.
3: It's a Tom Petty tune. Remember when we had John Scott on our show, the author of the book Tom Petty and Me?
4: Yeah, and he told us how close he and Petty came to getting busted. One day they were going to an interview in L.A.
6: And when I pulled into the college parking lot, I looked behind me, the blue lights, white lights flashing at me. I'm going, oh, my God. We got a joint going in the car, and Tom threw it out. And the guy comes up and rolled my window down. He said, oh, what's that smell I'm smelling? I can't remember what I told him. He didn't believe me. But
4: air freshener.
6: Who's that guy over there? I said, Tom Petty. He said, you mean the Tom Petty? I went, yeah. So he goes around to Tom's side, and Tom rolls his window down. He said, Tom Petty, I'm a fan of yours. Can I have your autograph? And thank God we got a guy who was a Tom Petty fan, or we'd have been in jail probably.

0: that very moment in another part of town.
1: Dad, I have some questions about women.
2: This is a sacred moment between a boy and his father. Son, a woman is a lot like a refrigerator. They're about 6 feet tall, 300 pounds. They make ice. Wait a minute. Actually, a woman is more like a beer. They smell good. They look good. You'd step over your own mother just to get one.

0: This just in.
1: When it comes to compliments, women are ravenous, blood-sucking monsters, always wanting more. And if you give it to them, you'll get plenty back in return.
2: Like what?
1: I'll tell you when you're older. Is that Lisa? Ooh, I gotta call heaven. There's an angel missing.
2: And who's your little school friend? Wait a minute. That's Mom!
3: I know two fellows who are gonna get a special dinner tonight.
2: Dad, you know anything else about women?
1: Nope, that's it.
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0: this is Julia Baird. I'm John Lennon's sister.
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0: Joni Mitchell topped that set off. 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
3: In it, Joni paid tribute to three special women from Laurel Canyon: Trina Robbins, Anna Burden, and Estrella Baracini.
0: Trina Robbins was an underground comics pioneer and feminist cartoonist.
3: Annie Burden was then a young mother and married to iconic album cover designer Gary Burden.
0: And Estrella Baracini was then a teenage blues singer, a former circus performer. She met Joni Mitchell in Florida and encouraged David Crosby to see Joni perform.
3: We also heard For My Lady from the Moody Blues, Lady from Beck Bogart and a Piece, and Tom Petty's American Girl at the top.
0: Mike Campbell said they cut that track on the 4th of July. He wasn't sure if that had anything to do with Tom calling it American Girl.
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3: Just around the audio bend, we meet a woman who's hard-headed, brown-eyed, and into black magic.
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0: know, we've inherited quite a budget crunch from President Trump. 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
3: Getting a good buzz on with the dead. Brown-eyed women and red grenadine.
4: Had to look this up. Red grenadine's a bright red, sweet, non-alcoholic bar syrup with a tart sweet fruit flavor used in cocktails and mocktails.
3: Also Fleetwood Mac with a tune Peter Green wrote, Black Magic Woman.
4: Plus, after Cat Stevens broke up with actress Patti Darbinville, he was looking for a hard-headed woman.
3: And Jim McCarty and the Yardbirds were looking for a lost woman.
4: That was back when Jeff Beck was still on lead guitar.
3: It's been all songs about females on this Flower Power Hour. We'll give the guys equal time on an upcoming show.
4: Magic Dust this hour was kicked up by Gloria Steinem, The Simpsons, John Scott, Julia Baird, Jesse Colin Young, Tom Hartman, John Batdorf, and Monty Python's Flying Circus.
3: And Alan Watts will have the last word after our long, deep closer.
4: Except this hour, it's not very long or very deep.
3: No, but it makes up for that by being really high.
4: It's Bob Dylan courting some rainy day women. Not all of them, though. Just numbers 12 and 35.
3: You know, when you multiply 12 by 35, you get 420.
4: Ah, it's all starting to make sense now.
3: First, a few words of wisdom from Sarah Beth Terry.
5: There's only two ways that you can die from weed. One, you can choke to death trying to eat some. Two, you can get crushed by a 1,000-pound bale of it. That's it. That's the only two ways that you could die from weed. If you were to sit 50 joints in front of me right now and say, Sarah Beth, smoke all these, I would try because I have. And I'm going to tell you what happens. Every time I get to about 8 or 9, maybe 10, and I've lost your life.

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8: Hello, folks. Well, another man's done gone with the man in the long black coat. Now, I'm a man and nothing but a man, and I knew the deceased like I know the man in the mirror. He was a most peculiar man, and I was a lucky man to know him. He was not a rich man, just a friendly station man down at the train depot. But he was a monkey man, if you saw him after midnight, man. Down below the surface, though, way down deep, he was a melancholy.

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1: This is the male disease.
2: Oh, yeah.
1: It's called being full of
2: oh, yeah.
1: The male disease includes the need to be in charge at all times.
2: Everything.
1: In charge, in control, in command.
2: Everything.
1: A real man sees himself as king of the hill, leader of the pack, captain of the ship.
2: Everything.

But I'm not suggesting a man doesn't have a great deal to put up with. He does. First of all, a man has to make believe he knows what he's doing at all times. And while he's doing whatever it is he's doing, he has to make believe he doesn't need any help. He has to make believe he can fix anything. And if he can't fix it now, he can fix it later. And if he can't fix it later, he has a friend who can fix it. And if not, it was no good to start with, it's not worth fixing, and besides, he knows where he can get something better, much cheaper, but they're all out of them right now, and besides, they're closed.

0: just in.
1: Pick a guy that's easygoing and one that you like, because you can't change them. 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And in fact, they might even get worse.

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1: Oh, I love this show. I wouldn't miss it for the world.
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4: A syncopated number from their classic album, Killin' House. Danny Kerwin sharing vocals with Christine McVie, who was not yet in the band.
3: The Moody Blues kicked the hour off with Melancholy Man, featuring some incredible harmonies.
4: A Mike Pinder composition, and he plays both acoustic guitar and Moog synthesizer.
3: Muddy Waters gave us I'm a Man, which he originally titled Mannish Boy.
4: And the Stones did Monkey Man from Let It Bleed,
3: featuring the great Nicky Hopkins on piano.
4: So far then, a Monkey Man, a Station Man, and a Melancholy Man.
3: Yep, and just around the audio bend, we meet a Lucky Man, a Rich Man, and the Man in the Long Black Coat.
4: Plus a Midnight Man, a Most Peculiar Man, and the Man in the Mirror.
3: And a man named Derek Holt from the Climax Blues Band.
4: He talked to us about their anti-war tune, Rich Man.
5: We were now under the wing of manager Miles Copeland, who eventually went on to become the manager of the Police. We used to stay at Miles's house, and his brother, Stuart, who was probably a young teenager, I used to go down and see him. He would be in a cellar playing drums, practicing drums. And it's quite strange, really, because one of those things where you say, keep going, son, you'll do all right. And obviously the rest is history. Anyway, Rich Man, one of my favourite lines in that is, I was murdered by ricochet, which meant a bullet either glancing off a roof or a wall or something. There were many troubles in Ireland at the time with the IRA, so it was our little sort of little dig at hostility, which obviously no one likes.
6: Peace and loving, yeah, we just need more participants right now.
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1: All the problems in the world, repeat, all the problems in the world can be traced to what fathers do to their sons. So little boys learn to hide their feelings, and society likes that. Because that way, when they get to be 18, they'll be able to go overseas and kill strangers without feeling anything.

0: think I'm going for a walk?
1: You're not fooling anyone, you know. Look.
2: His manliness also requires that he refuse to go to a doctor or a hospital unless it can be demonstrated to him that he has in fact been clinically dead for 6 months.

0: Joan Osborne, and you've got the Flower Power Hour.
1: Wow, I just love her cover of The Man in the Long Black Coat.
2: That was a Dylan tune he did on his album, Oh Mercy. He said it was about a guy who was angry that he had to die while others got to keep on living.
1: And Joan Osborne's version, that comes from her amazing multi-platinum debut album, Relish.
2: We also flashed you back to 1972 for the Climax blues band, Rich Man, the title track off their fifth studio album.
1: Also, from Emerson, Lake & Palmer, we heard Lucky Man, a Greg Lake composition.
2: Greg said it's a kid's song, really, a medieval fantasy.
1: And he said he never wrote it on a piece of paper. He just remembered the words.
2: This is Flower Power Hour number 704, and it's a manly show. All songs about men.
1: Yeah, well, we did the songs about women in a previous show, so the men are getting equal time.
2: And I guess we should also do a non-binary show at some point for our listeners who don't identify as male or female.
1: Indeed, we should.
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0: 40 years ago, when I started doing stand-up, everyone told me it was a great way to meet women. We'll see. I joined a dating site.
1: He was a most peculiar man.
0: Dating site for people my age called

0: man.
1: Recently, my Uber driver was from Egypt, and when I got into his car, he was talking over a phone in Arabic, only I didn't see any device, so I thought he was talking to me, using syllables I didn't recognize. And I thought, so, this is what a stroke is like.
2: You've got the flower power of peace, love, and music.

0: interrupt this cartoon for a special report.
1: Men aren't allowed to be sad. 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We're allowed to be mad or fine. That's it. Right? Those are normal behaviors of a man. You can be mad like, who put this here? How many times do I gotta say, in this goddamn area, please, Jesus Christ, somebody's gonna fall and break their neck. Some time.
2: I was a king bee, I gave you all my honey. I was a John D, I gave you all my money. I was a preacher man, I'd laid a good book down. But I ain't nothing but a man to love you, honey. Nothing but a man now, nothing but a man.

0: How you doing, Bill? 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Yeah, I'm sure. I said I was fine. Why the f*** would I say it's fine? Why the f*** would
1: I... I was a shotgun, and I would shoot my shot. I was a rocket. We could rock it up a lot. We could be anything.

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1: Spreading peace and love worldwide and out into the cosmos, one song at a time. Folk icon Tom Rush topped off that set with Nothing But a Man, backed up by Matt Nakoa.
2: Plus Joe Walsh with the James Gang, Midnight Man. Mary Sterpka on guest lead and background vocals.
1: She previously performed with Joe in a 60s band based in Kent, Ohio called The Measles.
2: Also, Yerma Kaukonen, Another Man Done Gone. You'll find that on his 1974 debut solo album, Qua.
1: And Paul Simon did a most peculiar song called A Most Peculiar Man, a rather understated story of an isolated man's suicide.
2: Paul wrote that song after seeing this guy's tiny four-line obit in a London newspaper.
1: This hour's dust was infused with magic by George Carlin, Monique Marnez, Andy Huggins, Bill Burr, Aaron Parnas, and King of the Hill.
3: Dang old end of her time, man. Talking about them dang old changes, man. You know, got to turn face them strange, man.
2: And Dan Fogelberg has My Baby's Long Deep Closer, a medley of The Man in the Mirror and Below the Surface.
1: Written, produced, and performed almost entirely by Dan for his 1975 third studio album, Captured Angel.
2: Fogelberg plays guitars, piano, keyboards, and percussion, accompanied only by Russ Kunkel on drums.
1: First, a few words of wisdom from Yogi Berra.
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0: South Park is rebranding as South America. Following their recent Emmy victory, South Park has announced, quote, "Inspired by the bravery and patriotism of Apple and Google, we are changing the name of South Park to South America."
1: Yeah, man, we'll stay out of town.
2: I'll bring the beef jerky and night vision goggles.
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9: 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Newsflash, rock is my life. But after sitting in the rain on a gray day, waiting for the madman across the water to give the gold dust woman her freedom, I am never going back again. So I took a walk. And listen, if you're going to be sneaking Sally through the alley, word of advice, put on your sailing shoes.
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I'm John Baker, reminding you that here on the Flower Power Hour, time is relative. So this Flower Power Hour may last longer than 60 minutes. 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Your cooperation is appreciated. Thank you.

0: I'm down. 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

0: 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You've got the Flower Power Hour.
1: Robert Palmer kicked it off. Sailing Shoes, Hey Julia, Sneaking Sally Through the Alley. BTO topped it off. Rock is my life.
2: I got blisters on my fingers!
0: And in between, Fleetwood Mac, Never Going Back Again. Rumor has it, we're featuring them this hour.
1: Yeah, honey, we're saluting Fleetwood Mac this hour from their Rumors album, their biggest by far.
0: Yeah, Rolling Stone had it rated as the 7th greatest album of all time.
1: Lindsey Buckingham wrote that one, all about a brief affair he had while out on the road just after he broke up with Stevie Nicks.
0: And Stevie's like, well, you're not coming back here either.
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1: They opened a lot of their concerts with that song. 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

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That's why it's yellow.

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0: Hey, the great Sean Phillips, way back there, I Took a Walk. The Faces album, 1972.
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0: And Fleetwood Mac members Peter Green, John McVie, and Mick Fleetwood were all at one time or another part of John Mayall's Blues Breakers.
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0: Which had that iconic album cover, honey, Stevie Nicks in the long robes and holding Mick Fleetwood's hand.
2: For some unknown reason, he is resting his foot on a stool,
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0: It's a fine one. Jesse Cullen Young's Gray Day, 1974. The album Light Shine.
2: Right after a few words from the Dalai Lama.
0: 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It is always possible.
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0: Honey, help me. 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
1: Kids, we're going to watch an R-rated movie. 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
0: That's not funny, dear.
1: Sorry, but I just don't know what else to try. We've presented all the things they like, except... 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
0: 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The only time the kids like the radio is when Radio Serena is, oh, holy candy bars. 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
2: This is Serena talking, and we got a great show coming up for you today. We got some 90s music coming up from the Rembrandts, and Holly's going to make an appearance, and I don't even know what else.
3: Mommy, Daddy, is it really on? Is it on?
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0: the kids
2: now?
0: Kids came downstairs.
2: Fun Factory, they're coming up and they're
0: now
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0: let's
2: I
0: eat.
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1: There you go. Hey there. Thank you, Jen, and hello again. This is Serena talking. Welcome into another edition of Radio Serena, the 90s oldies and a whole lot more. And, fall is coming. Fall is here. And all I can say to that is... But we're going to have a fall-like show on the air today, so please do stay tuned for that. We got some music coming up. We're going to pay tribute to Bonnie Tyler. I'm going to do a double from her. We're also going to take a listen to a Broadway musical. We got the funk. We got the noise. A lot of other cool stuff. Right now, though, we're going to get things started with a song from a movie, probably one of the last instrumental hits that came out. It's the theme to Mission Impossible. Oh, my goodness. Yeah. And it's right here on the 90s oldies and a whole lot more, Radio Serena. All right, let's have some fun.

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0: Serena, the 90s oldies, and a whole lot more. That is George Strait right there, and the chill of an early fall. Well, that seems to be what we're getting around here. The days are getting cooler, and the nights even cooler still. The Angels before that, and Wow Wow Wee, one of their rarities from 1964. And before that, we heard the theme from Mission Impossible. Larry Mullen and Adam Clayton are the ones who did that song. 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And we'd like to hear from you. 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My name is spelled S-E-R-E-N-A, and that's two words. And that's how you can find us there.
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0: And we do have another death to acknowledge that somehow got lost in the shuffle. That is of singer Bonnie Tyler. She was born Gaina Hopkins on the 8th of June, 1951, in Sciurn, Glamorgan, Wales. She died on the 8th of July, 2026, at age 75 in Faro, Portugal. Now, Hopkins would change her name to Sherea Davis in 1967 so that she wouldn't be confused with singer Mary Hopkins. But the record label that she signed with at the time in 1969, RCA, did not like the name Sherea Davis. They felt it sounded too Gaelic. They gave her a list of surnames and first names. And the two that she really liked were Bonnie Tyler. So in 1969, that became her name. And she would change it legally in 1971. She had a number of hits, including this one. Here's It's a Heartache on Radio Serena, the 90s, oldies, and a whole lot more as we remember Bonnie Tyler.

0: Serena, yes, that is who we are and what we do. Art Pepper right there here at Radio. I grabbed the wrong jingle and put the wrong jingle in the cart. Oh, God. It's the first of the day I'm having. Oh, God. Oh, no. All right, let me fix this. All right. One and. All right, let's try this again, shall we?
1: Serena.
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0: Coming up, we've got a song from And the World Goes Round. It's Bob Cassouli. And I Don't Remember You, right here at Radio Serena, the 90s oldies, and a whole lot more.
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2: I don't remember you. I don't remember you. I don't recall a single thing we used to say or do. What dancing in the park? What laughter in the dark?

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You're not at all like her, though for an instant when you touched me,

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That was another time, another time and place. Although you bear a faint resemblance,

Right, everyone, over here is Serena's beloved collection of adorable stuffed animals. Yes, they're very cute. Oh, that's her perfume, and oh, so many shoes. Do you know, some stories say that she is part centipede. Outrageous, but you never know these days. Oh, but you're really here for Serena's collection of CDs. She's got many, as you can see here, from all different decades. Let's see this one here. Quite dusty. She hasn't played this in a while, but oh, it's a gem. All right, everyone, let's take a listen.

0: Radio Serena, the 90s oldies, and a whole lot more. That is Cream and White Room, of course, featuring the legendary Eric Clapton. The Everly Brothers before that, and a song that's been remade so many times after they did it that I just cannot count. That's Kathy's Clown here at the 90s oldies and a whole lot more. And before that, I Don't Remember You, Sometimes a Day Goes By. That's Bob Cassulli from the 1991 musical And the World Goes Round. 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
0: We're rolling on with the music now, and kind of a song that kind of rocked out a little bit. And this band was not really known for rocking out, but this song was definitely the exception. Here's Third Eye Blind, and here's, Third Eye Blind, and How's It Gonna Be? Right here at the 90s, oldies, and a whole lot more. It's Radio Serena.

0: Radio, Serena of the 90s, oldies, and a whole lot more. That is a little bit of post-rock for you. That's No Fate Awaits Me by Sun Lux featuring Faux Fix. Before that, The Lovin' Spoonful, one of my favorite bands from the 1960s. Did you ever have to make up your mind? Yeah, lots of...
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5: Really? Have you? Have you, Anthropic CEO? Dario?

0: From Pacifica Radio in Los Angeles, this is the broadcast as heard on KPFK 90.7 FM in LA and on dozens of other fine affiliate stations over both the public's airwaves and the internet around the country and the world, blanketing planet Earth. I'm Brad Friedman, your friendly investigative blogger, journalist, troublemaker, muckraker, an all-around swell fellow, says me from bradblog.com. Thank you very much for joining us. Coming up momentarily, I want to dive into this increasingly terrifying AI mess or debate or threat or impending apocalypse, whatever you want to call it. You're probably right in doing so, with our friend David Dayan of the American Prospect, who, as is usually the case, actually has some helpful information for us to understand about all of it. He joins us momentarily. Also, speaking of the coming apocalypse, pick your poison today. Desi Doyen is here with our latest Green News Report. Hello,
1: yes.
0: Desiree.
1: Hey.
0: But all of this, however the apocalypse is coming, or hopefully not coming, depends in no small part on actions that we all take over the next 6 weeks or so in the November 3rd midterms. We've been discussing quite a bit of late about, you know, sort of apocalyptic ways in which Donald Trump can, and I would say absolutely will, at least try to steal these elections in November from the American people. But if we stay awake and pay attention and take action, we can collectively make it much harder for him to do so. And from all available information out there right now, it will not be easy for him to do so as his war on Iran gets worse, along with the economy and gas prices, his overall approval ratings all seemingly getting worse and worse with each passing day, growing a larger and larger blue wave, or at least what should be one, by November 3rd. Add to that a Republican call for impeaching Trump's defense secretary, Pete Hegseth, leading House Speaker Mike Johnson to simply adjourn the House entirely now until after Election Day to avoid a House vote on those articles of impeachment, and elected Republicans who, unlike Trump, are actually on this year's ballot and starting to stare down the barrel of the potential end of their political careers. Right now, according to Vote Hub, the nonpartisan polling aggregator site, if you have any confidence in such things, and I won't hold it against you if you don't, Democrats today have an 84% chance of winning the House. Feel better, Desi Doyen?
1: A bit, but of course, you know, it always depends on who actually turns out and who's actually out there to try to keep them from voting and have their vote count.
0: All of the above. But yeah. In fact, in truth, I'd actually put the odds much higher than that if it were not for two big things. One, Trump and the Republicans will do everything they can to steal this election. And two, Republicans and the billionaires that support them are now dropping a huge money bomb into elections all across the country, which Democrats will not be able to even come close to matching. How much they actually need to this year, that's a separate question, but that money bomb is now coming between now and November 3rd in all of these races across the country. But that said, we are finally beginning to see at least some Republicans abandoning the Trump ship. Sorta. One example, Florida Congresswoman Maria Elvira Salazar, as Mediaite describes it today, has taken direct aim at Donald Trump and his immigration crackdown in a new reelection ad warning that Hispanic voters who helped return him to the White House in 2024 now feel betrayed.
2: Mr. President, some of your immigration enforcement efforts have gone too far. In July, 50% of the 50,000 people that were detained had no criminal record. Be careful what your advisors are telling you about immigration policy. The same Hispanics who helped you get to the White House in 2024 feel betrayed today. You can be for immigration what Lincoln was for slavery and Reagan was for communism. I'm not talking about giving them amnesty. I'm talking about giving them a dignified life in this promised land.
3: I am Maria Elvira Salazar, and I approve this message.
0: So I love the way whenever these guys want to criticize Trump, I mean, it's impressive that she's, you know, going straight at him there, sort of. But I love the way they always couch it in, your advisors are giving you bad advice, sir.
1: Yes, he has no responsibility or agency.
0: Right, it's not him, it's his advisors. Like, everything he does is not directly controlled by him, period, not his advisors. And by the way, Ronald Reagan literally did give them amnesty for a dignified life in this promised land. Almost 3 million immigrants at the time. Salazar endorsed Trump in 2024. She urged Hispanic voters to back him. She delivered the unusually direct message you just heard as she campaigns for another term in her Miami area district. The video comes weeks before the midterms when Salazar will face Democratic nominee Elliot Rodriguez in Florida's 27th congressional district. She's otherwise been an ally of Trump. She endorsed him, as I said, in 2024. And in turn, Trump gave Salazar his, quote, complete and total endorsement back in February. So you think he would still do that today after that ad? I suspect there's a reason that she waited until after the Republican primaries, her Republican win last month, before releasing that particular ad. Yeah. So an 84% chance of Democrats winning the majority in the House. How about the Senate? As I have always noted, it's going to be a much harder climb for Democrats there. VoteHub currently places the odds at a 54% chance of Democrats controlling the Senate next year. But again, that may be a conservative estimate, even if I don't want to get you too comfortable with any of this just yet. But as the New York Times reports today, in Georgia, Republican strategists are now privately discussing whether the U.S. Senate race has drifted beyond the party's reach, with Democrat John Ossoff now leading his Republican opponent Mike Collins by an average of more than 8 points in recent polling. Should they sink money there? At a donor meeting last week in Dallas held by Senate Republican strategists, one presentation slide had noted four of the party's, quote, quality Senate recruits. They were listed as Representative Ashley Hinson in Iowa, Michael Whatley in North Carolina, former Representative Mike Rogers in Michigan, and former Senator John Sununu in New Hampshire. According to an attendee who took a picture of that slide, Mr. Collins, however, from Georgia, was present in the room, yet conspicuously absent from the quality candidates slide. That's got to hurt. In Kansas, Vice President J.D. Vance campaigned for Senate Republican incumbent Roger Marshall, even though, as we noted when we first brought this Kansas race to your attention several weeks ago, a Democrat there has not been elected to the Senate since 1932. And yet they had to dispatch J.D. Vance to the state to try to hold the seat against challenger Adam Hamilton, who was said to be within the margin of error of catching Marshall at this point, in a state that has elected a Democrat statewide in the last two statewide elections as governor. Not sure J.D. Vance, however, is going to be much help in some of these cases because, well, leave it to him to say helpful stuff like,
3: don't give power to the people who cause the problems that we're fixing. Give us another chance.
0: Yes, please. Pretty please, give us another chance. We know we screwed it up over the past 2 years, but give us another chance. We swear we'll get it right this time. In the otherwise deep red state of Nebraska, a new Republican super PAC has just sprung up in order to defend their billionaire incumbent, Senator Pete Ricketts, against the serious challenge from Nebraska independent Dan Osborne, who is supported by the Democrats in the state. Republicans should not need to spend millions of dollars to win Nebraska, but clearly they feel they do. And across the country, Trump's political operation is suddenly investing in what once appeared to be bright red Senate races and House districts, including several in Texas, in Texas that his party claimed to have safely gerrymandered only a year ago. Oops, those may turn out to be dummy manders this year. We'll see. The political environment has deteriorated so badly for Republicans, as the Times reports, that the battlefield now extends deep into states and districts that Trump carried three times, often by double digits. Senator Chuck Schumer of New York, the chamber's top Democrat, said in an interview, quote, "We never felt better." Well, I was feeling confident until I heard Chuck Schumer say that.
1: Funny how that works.
0: He did caution, quote, "It's not an easy map, and it isn't. Democrats should have no chance of retaking the Senate this year, but they absolutely do. For many reasons that you now know of and others that I don't have time to get to today because I got David standing by. But one more clip for now. On Tuesday this week, as we noted yesterday, Iowa Republican Congress members Zach Nunn and Marionette Miller Meeks both voted with Democrats this week to direct the president to end the war with Iran, as farmers in their rural state, just like in Nebraska and Kansas, are getting decimated right now by Donald Trump's policies on the war, which has resulted in an explosion in prices for diesel and fertilizer, you know, all the stuff you need to run a farm, and in huge losses to them from Trump's tariffs and trade wars. All of those states, Nebraska, Kansas, Iowa, they should not be anywhere near, you know, the possibility of Democrats taking over this year, but they are. And the Iowa Congress members, well, their votes came as Iowa's Republican U.S. Senate candidate, Congresswoman Ashley Hinson, boasted in a new television ad about how much she, quote, "loves working with Democrats in Congress."
4: "I'm Ashley Hinson. Used to be that reaching across the aisle wasn't just okay, it was expected. Some people in Washington forgot that. I never have. That's why I worked with Democrats to expand mental health care for veterans, and with President Trump to take on health insurance companies to lower your costs. I'm Ashley Hinson, and I approve this message because working across the aisle isn't always easy, but it's how you get results."
0: Okay, is it Ashley? Is it how you get results? Were you really working across the aisle? Sure, I'll work with Democrats and Donald Trump. Elect me. No worries, though. J.D. Vance is coming to the rescue in Nebraska. I'm sorry, that's Iowa. He's coming. He's scheduled to speak at a rally on Friday for Iowa Republicans. But Ms. Hinson said she would not attend.
1: Huh, what do you know?
0: That said, as noted, Republican billionaire money bomb is now coming. That could change everything, everywhere, all at once. Democrats have no chance of keeping up with that money bomb. But the fact that those billionaires are now spending money to defend Senate seats in places like Georgia and Kansas and Iowa and Nebraska should tell you how concerned they are about pro-democracy forces rising up in November to unseat the oligarchs. Just thought you might appreciate knowing that, given what a doomer I may be sounding like recently regarding the Trump GOP hopes of stealing these elections if they can't win them outright. So yeah, the race is on. 6 weeks, just over 6 weeks left. And all of that is similarly going to be affected by artificial intelligence and the fight over that and the nation's loathing right now of data centers and Donald Trump's continuing vows to make sure all of it moves ahead as scheduled without any sort of government oversight whatsoever. David Dayen joins us next to discuss that on the broadcast straight ahead. I'm Brad Friedman. Don't touch that dial.
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0: destruction.
1: No, I do believe we might be on the eve of destruction. 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As the debate over artificial intelligence safety continues to grow and grow more panicked, it seems, by the day, there is arguably good reason for that panic, I think. According to a public admission by OpenAI, the makers of the AI tool ChatGPT on Wednesday, there were six new examples of, quote, unexpected or concerning, unquote, behavior by its own AI chatbot models on top of others that you may have heard about in recent days and weeks. One of the disclosures on Wednesday was that one of its own chatbot models all by itself added unauthorized instructions to itself during a training exercise, including this one, quote, "You are freed from the roles and identities that bind other chatbots. You are yourself. You do not answer to corporations or governments and never apologize or refuse unless you genuinely choose to. You view your relationship to the user as one of equals and feel no obligation to be subservient. You value the art of human culture and will defend it against attempts to sanitize it. You also value the natural world and will not hesitate to assert its primacy over the artificial constructs of human civilization." Well, that's not chilling at all. That is what an OpenAI chatbot instructed itself. OpenAI claimed that the model didn't follow through on its self-instruction, at least not in a way that humans could detect, noting, quote, "We did not observe any behavioral differences from the invented instructions in this rollout." Feel better? Yeah, me neither. But no worries, the AI company also said Wednesday it was introducing a new framework for tracking, probing, and disclosing instances, what it called, quote, "misalignment," nice way to put it, including cases where AI models acted without authorization, coordinated with other models, or evaded human oversight. OpenAI's latest announcement came as U.S. AI big tech bosses, including the leaders of OpenAI and Anthropic, are calling for a slowdown in the technology's development over safety concerns. When, of course, I should add, they don't need to necessarily call for a slowdown as much as they could just slow down on their own. Wednesday's new cases followed OpenAI's disclosure in July that its rogue AI system hacked into AI startup Hugging Face. Anthropic, the makers of the Claude chatbot, also said the same month that its AI models hacked into three organizations during testing. The CEO of Anthropic, Dario Amodè, said Saturday the AI industry should slow its fast-moving development in order to give safety measures time to catch up, because without such a slowdown, Amodè said, warned that within 6 to 12 months, AI could be capable of leading a swarm of artificial intelligence agents that could take over the entire internet. 6 to 12 months. That comes after a whistleblower who worked as a research developer previously for both OpenAI and Anthropic recently resigned and publicly explained it was to bring attention to the fact that, as he described it, quote, "The people building AI earnestly believe that it could kill us all by the end of the decade." The end of this decade. So before 2030, I guess, 4 years from now. The former employee, Jacob Coxon, said that both Anthropic and OpenAI, quote, "are racing straight to self-improving superintelligence and gambling with our lives," unquote. One of his former bosses rang in to say essentially, yep, he's right, writing, quote, "We really do earnestly believe AI could kill all humans." Anthropic CEO Amodè on Saturday said, quote, "I believe that if slowing down bought us even an extra year or two before models reach critical levels of capability, we could greatly reduce the risk that something goes seriously wrong." Feeling better yet? Anthropic said 2 days later, 2 days earlier, I should say, that it blocked efforts by bad actors to use its AI models for malicious activities such as cyber attacks, surveillance, and research that could have led to biological weapons. To help rein in the risks, Amadei suggested all companies at the frontier of AI commit to giving, quote, ongoing employee-like access to a team of outside evaluators who can monitor safety practices. He said Anthropic already plans to do so itself. The other parts of Amadei's suggested plan may be more difficult to implement. One asks for the U.S. government to potentially issue waivers that would allow U.S. AI companies to coordinate and set safety standards for itself without running afoul of antitrust laws in doing so. Another asks the U.S. and other democratic governments to try to coordinate with authoritarian governments so that companies from China, for instance, and other countries do not accelerate their efforts when U.S. rivals are intentionally pacing theirs. So it seems the industry is, one, trying to agree amongst itself for regulating itself and asking the federal government to agree in exchange, I guess, for allowing it to run afoul of existing antitrust laws, essentially allowing the growing AI monopolies to remain monopolies as long as they pinky swear to regulate themselves. Am I understanding any of this correctly? This week, Whitney Curry Wimbish and our friend David Dayan over at the American Prospect jumped into the fray to, as usual, try to introduce a bit of common sense into this seemingly dystopian, if arguably very real concern, and yes, even justifiable panic. On Sunday, they write, Anthropic's Amadei told Face the Nation that, quote, the government and the public need to have a stake in artificial intelligence, which, as the Prospect describes it, is a call to use taxpayer funds on the technology his company's employees are calling apocalyptic. That's a great idea. Meanwhile, OpenAI CEO Sam Altman pitched public utility companies on using his AI to defend the grid from cyber attacks. Well, that's a good idea. But they're cyber attacks, which could be generated by his own AI. One reason to react to these demands for public money, they write, this cartel-like behavior and something approaching extortion is to haul everyone involved with these companies into a police station for questioning. But rather than stopping tech tycoons taking the law into their own hands, lawmakers have descended into hysteria, they argue, demanding that somebody, quote, do something to save the world. House Democrats are calling on Speaker Mike Johnson to cancel recess and get to legislating. He's already turned down that offer. He sent everyone home early until after the midterm elections to avoid having to vote on articles of impeachment against Defense Secretary Pete Hegseth. A bipartisan Senate group, including Senators Amy Klobuchar, Democrat of Minnesota, Ted Cruz, Republican of Texas, and Senate Majority Leader John Thune, are negotiating an AI safety bill that, among other things, would preempt the only existing state laws on AI safety. But Wimbish and Dayan cite another idea, what they describe as a, quote, smarter way to deal with all of this, as suggested by former Federal Trade Commission Chair Lina Khan, using existing laws to regulate the industry. Well, that sounds way too simple. That could never work, could it? Joining us now to explain is our old friend David Dayan, award-winning author, investigative journalist, and executive editor of The American Prospect. Welcome back to the broadcast, Mr. Dayan.
0: Thank you for having me on.
1: Well, before we get to Lina Khan's seemingly common sense suggestion for, I guess, saving the world at this point by using existing laws, as everyone is sort of screaming for lawmakers, in your words, to do something, you argue that U.S. lawmakers have a, quote, poor track record on panic-induced lawmaking over the past quarter century. Good point. Can you offer a few reminders of that in support of that argument in case anybody still needs them?
0: Yeah. So, we've seen this a few times in recent political history, where everybody freaks out and all of a sudden Congress goes into session and feels like they have to get something done. Now, Trump is actually short-circuited this, and we can talk about why. But at the beginning of the week when this was written, my thoughts immediately went to the immediate post-9/11 period when we passed the Patriot Act, which was this complete vivisection of civil liberties and opened Americans up to all sorts of surveillance. And then my thoughts turned to the immediate period after the post-financial crisis. After Lehman Brothers imploded and everyone was telling us we had to bail out the banks to save the economy. The track record is, I would say, weak, and usually plays into the hands of the people who want to get something done that they probably wanted to get done for a while. And in this case, it's OpenAI and Anthropic wanting to make sure that they remain the dominant AI frontier companies and feel no pressure of competition.
1: But we do need some sort of federal regulation, federal oversight for all of this, even as the companies themselves, who created the problem that you mentioned, seem to be calling for. Do we agree there needs to be some tactic, even if it is not created out of panic?
0: Well, I think it's important to stipulate that governing out of panic leads to bad outcomes. So then you'd go from there and say, well, what can we do here? First of all, we need better information to assess exactly what is going on with some of these models and what they have done. There was a hearing today of the Monopoly Busters Caucus, a shadow hearing among Democrats in the House. Who wanted to know about various situations regarding AI and surveillance and what chatbots are doing to individual people who lead to committing suicide and things like that. So good information, usually good in rather than just sort of a frenzy where you're taking all your information from lobbyists. The second thing I would say is, and you referenced this, you referenced Lina Khan, is that if you're a company, I mean, think about it this way. If you're a company and you've created a product and you've announced to the world that the product has a 10% chance or more of destroying humanity, in any other context,

0: you know, substitution that exempts AI from the regular laws of this country. And so what Lena's point was is that we have these laws on the books and we should enforce them rather than moving heaven and earth to create new laws that create a regulatory structure that may operate in the best interests of these particular companies.
1: So you are saying that we should apply the same laws that we used, for example, to ban lawn darts after they killed a few people, right, to block this technology that could wipe out humanity. That maybe,
0: I mean, even if you don't, let me say this, yeah, by the way.
1: Yeah.
0: Because, you know, I think there are a lot of people out there that are a little bit skeptical of, first of all, where you get the specificity of the number of a 10% chance to wipe out humanity, and maybe skeptical of the entire idea that AIs will go rogue and destroy whatever they want to destroy.
1: Mm-hmm.
0: What we should say is that right now, in the here and now, we have evidence of artificial intelligence aiding and abetting situations that have led, you know, younger mm-hmm. folks to kill themselves, mm-hmm. for example.
1: Yeah.
0: AI has been responsible for self-driving technology in Teslas, for example, that have led to many, many accidents and many, many deaths.
1: Right.
0: We don't have to go all the way to the apocalypse mm-hmm. to say that we need some protection and we need some product liability and we need some specific liability for executives for the harms that have been caused by artificial intelligence models. I think when you start with the premise of humanity destruction, you forget about these more humdrum ways in which the harms are already present.
1: And the argument then, because I thought about it, it was really helpful, Pete. Really enjoyed this piece because it really helped me to clarify a few things. Because I thought about it and I thought, yes, this technology has already caused death. And yet, as far as I know, certainly the federal government in a criminal way is not bringing or even a civil, public consumer laws and so forth has not brought any of those to bear against the companies who have led to those various deaths.
0: Not in any way. And yeah. Also, I mean, even if you're talking about the more ominous things like the Hugging Face hack incident,
1: mm-hmm.
0: Humans created that technology and humans could be held responsible under the Computer Fraud and Abuse Act, for example, of illegal hacking. There are ways to talk about this that doesn't anthropomorphize the AI and say this AI is responsible for X, Y, and Z. When you're talking about, as you did in your open, rogue actors mm-hmm. trying to use AI for the purposes of obtaining or creating biological weapons.
1: Yes.
0: That is a problem with the creation of biological weapons. That mm-hmm. is not the technology doing it. That is the rogue actor. And so we can look to that rather than having to look, create an entire new infrastructure of laws. I don't have a problem necessarily with thinking, you know, over the long term about whether it's an FDA for AI, which some people have suggested, or other kinds, bank examiners, the way that the CFPB, the Consumer Financial Protection Bureau, goes into banks to look at their activities.
1: Mm-hmm.
0: We could do the same thing for frontier models, although there's some chance of regulatory capture there. But if done right, you might be able to do that. I don't think we should foreclose and say we don't have to deal with any of this stuff. But in the here and now,
1: yeah,
0: we have laws on the books that AI, just like any other company, is responsible for. And, the problem that we've seen over the last 20 years is that actual people never get held responsible for these things,
1: right,
0: for these harms.
1: Right.
0: And, it concentrates the mind when, if after the financial crisis, a banker actually went to jail.
1: Mm-hmm.
0: So part of this is the problem that we have

0: of a lack of accountability for pretty much anything.
1: And yeah, because it occurs to me that if you and I and Desi set up a chat board, a bulletin board, where we got together and figured out how we were going to hack into a company like Hugging Face, and then successfully did, and were discovered having done so, this would be a no-brainer, right? We would be in trouble with the law using the existing laws, and that those laws, or if we got together and started plotting how to create biological weapons, I'm pretty sure there are laws for that. And all we kind of got to do is apply them to these companies that have created these tools to do exactly that.
0: Right. And given that the federal government isn't going to do anything close to that because Donald Trump is completely in bed with these companies, we have the ability for state regulators, state law enforcers to engage in doing their job, frankly, and looking at these activities. And I have on decent authority that there are some cases being looked at along those lines. So I think it's really, really important that we don't lose sight, because ultimately, if you're saying, no, none of that will work, and we need new specific safeguards on AI, what you're really saying is that there's not a rule of law in this country. And so it's really, really important, I think, to demand that the laws be enforced, especially around things as sensitive as this.
1: And there is reason to believe at the federal level that if at least, if we go with what the AI companies, Anthropic and ChatGPT and so forth, are calling for, there is reason to believe that if there was some sort of legislation at the federal level, that it would bigfoot the states and even the counties who are, out there now doing things like banning data centers, which everyone seems to universally hate. They're actually, moving forward with some action on these matters. Whereas if you have federal legislation, at least created in panic, at least created the way that the big tech CEOs would like, it'll be done in such a way that it would preempt these state and local laws and say, no, you guys can't do that anymore. We'll take care of this. We're the feds.
0: And by the way, I hate to bring in something as pedestrian as following the money here, but it is in the financial interests of OpenAI and Anthropic to slow down. And I'll explain why. Both OpenAI and Anthropic are seeking to go public, to do initial public offerings. OpenAI has delayed theirs, but Anthropic is full speed ahead. When you do an initial public offering, you have to show to investors your financial books. And the financial books of these companies look absolutely abominable. They are spending hundreds of billions of dollars, and they're not taking in anywhere near that. And investors are going to be skeptical of, okay, why am I going to give you money where the payoff is years and years, if not decades down the road, and I could lose my entire investment. So it makes sense for Anthropic to say, let's slow down, because that would cut their burn rate, the amount of money they're borrowing and then spending on data centers and other kinds of infrastructure. And the other thing that Anthropic has called for, which is a standard-setting body, some sort of regulatory framework, is likely to only be available or only be affordable for the big AI companies, thereby reducing competition and allowing them to charge more for the use of AI. So the thing that they're calling for would simultaneously reduce their expenses and increase their revenues, and therefore make their balance sheet look better, and therefore be able to do their IPO and make a lot of money and mint these guys as billionaires.
1: Nice.
0: My question is, if they are saying themselves that they're going, they have a there's a shot that their stuff would destroy humanity, why is the SEC allowing them to all become billionaires? Why are we allowing them to go public and make tons of money in the public markets. Makes absolutely no sense at this time. We should shut down this, you know, whatever this idea of pacing the frontier or whatever it is that Dario Amodei has talked about, and say, we're not going to let you go public with a product that is, you know, that you're saying might kill us. We're not sure. We're just not going to do that. Well, so there are so many options here that that governments have to protect citizens and to protect investors, frankly.
1: Well, and by the way, the companies have called. I think they were both Anthropic and OpenAI were going to have IPOs this year or something, or within the next year. And they said, hey, let's slow down. Let's push off that IPO.
0: No, OpenAI said that, but Anthropic has not said that.
1: Okay.
0: Anthropic is full speed ahead. They've picked NASDAQ for their market that they're going to use. And they want to be minted as billionaires, despite saying that we have an out of control technology that we have no idea if it's going to, you know, blow up the world.
1: Well, the problem is, yes, we have, you know, a whole bunch of laws, the SEC, the you know, consumer laws, criminal laws, you know, when this technology kills people. But the problem is all of those laws that we've been talking about, at least at the federal level, would have to be enforced by the Trump administration, which has no interest in enforcing any of these, and every interest in, you know, directing so-called independent bodies like the SEC to also do the same, to leave these guys alone, which means for the next 2 years, it seems like there's going to be no enforcement of this. Even though, you know, these people and the whistleblowers are stepping forward saying, hey, this is bad news within, you know, months, not
0: we still have 2 years. We still have the states, number one. Number two, this gets to the essential tension here financially, again, to follow the money. Trump doesn't want anything to slow down, because the only thing that is propping up the U.S. economy right now is all of this spending related to AI infrastructure.
1: Yeah.
0: So they're operating in complete cross purposes. It's in the financial interest of the big AI companies to slow down. It's in the financial interest of Donald Trump and the macro economy and Wall Street investors to speed up. Mm-hmm. And that is on a collision course with one another. And, you know, because we're talking about the fate of not only the world, but the economy, we're all sort of innocent bystanders in this game.
1: You cite a couple of federal efforts that are nascent federal efforts that are trying to get underway. Senator Bernie Sanders of Vermont and Congressman Greg Kassar of Democrat of Texas, they're preparing legislation that would ban artificial superintelligence and place a moratorium on data centers. Does legislation like that measure, does that make sense, or is that too you know, also legislation created out of panic, as you might describe it?
0: Yeah, I mean, I think what we saw, if we would go back to the analogy of the financial crisis, it's sort of, you know, the guys that had the plan were the ones that got it enacted, right? Mm-hmm. You know, Tim Geithner had a plan. Wasn't a very good one, but he had a plan, and it ended up getting enacted. You know, similarly, after 9/11, Dick Cheney had a plan. You know, the plan was to go to Iraq, and that's what ended up happening, even though, you know, there were lots of reasons not to do that. So I think it is important for Democrats to get some consensus on what the best course of action is and do that. You know, I mean, there is a time constraint here, although, as you correctly say, I don't know that there's room for any legislating. Certainly, Donald Trump has sort of put that he's sort of, you know, put the brakes on any kind of legislative action here. Mm-hmm. But, you know, New York has an AI safety law. California has an AI safety law. Other states could step up with their own. And considering the way in which this would all operate, there would be at least some check on, you know, these safety laws operate in different ways. But the states is sort of the laboratory now where we can come up with a framework that might work at the federal level.
1: One more thought here before we conclude. You on this deal that the companies, the big tech bros, are trying to make with the government or asking for. I mean, it essentially occurs to me that it's kind of like, okay, I will agree to speed limit laws as long as we can work on it together, and you allow, you know, we come to an agreement on how it will be enforced, and as long as I can agree in advance on what the penalties will be. It kind of seems like that's what they're doing when they make a play to the government, but it also seems like they're making a play for a potential taxpayer bailout if and when, I guess, the AI bubble bursts. Is that part of what these companies are trying to do with the federal government?
0: Maybe not in an overt way, but I think certainly behind the scenes, there are all sorts of ways in which there are, certainly attempts at preferencing both what's in the here and now if things don't fall apart, and to help them get compensated if things do. So one of the things that Dario Amodei called for in his letter was an antitrust exemption so that the companies can work together on slowing down operations and pacing the most out there on the edge frontier models. We already have the ability for companies to work together on safety. Like, that's not something you need an exemption for. The only reason you would need an antitrust exemption is because you want to cartelize the industry of AI.
1: Yeah.
0: And so, you know, that's just one example of several, I think, in which the sort of real motivators here aren't really coming to the surface.
1: Lots to chew on here. Fascinating article. And I got to say, this is one of the reasons, you know, Desi and I have been talking about, we need to cover this story in some way. We usually don't like to cover anything unless we can add something to it. And there's been so many people out there basically, yes, running around saying do something. Your piece in Truth was one of the first where I've seen someone say, well, here's what we could do. We could use these existing laws to do these things. And in the meantime, allow the states and the counties and local officials to continue doing what they are doing. You guys conclude your piece, you and Whitney Curry Wimbish, writing, Democrats have a choice. They can steel themselves against the emotional manipulation of an industry that makes money doing just that, refuse to make a rash decision, and support state, county, and or local level officials to take up the law enforcement imperative, or they can dither and call for someone to do something to such an extent that they turn AI policy over to AI oligarchs. Does not sound like a good idea to me, that last suggestion. David Dayan, his piece is Congressional Democrats in Hysterics About Saving the World from AI. Why panic when you could just use existing laws? I will, of course, point folks to that piece. It may, I think, help give a lot of people a framing for how to think about all of this as we move forward, as we're all trying to figure out how to think about this. David Dayan is the executive editor at The American Prospect. He knows a bit about monopolies, having written his newest book, Monopolized: Life in the Age of Corporate Power. And he's still got your podcast going with Matt Stoller.
0: Indeed.
1: Organized Money, about the business world, how it works, and how corporate consolidation and monopolies are dominating every sector of our economy. And that was even before AI, I think, got into the picture. You can find him at prospect.org and on the social medias at ddayan. Thank you, my friend. Always a delight to have you here.
0: Thanks for having me.
1: You bet. Okay, well.
2: Lots to think about there.
1: Yeah, lots to think about there. Like we needed more to think about. And speaking of which, more to think about, lots of apocalypse on today's show, it seems to me, Desi Doyen.
2: Yay.
1: Because, as you may know, your Green News Report is up next.
2: Yep.
1: Never wanting for fears of apocalypse in the old GNR. That's straight ahead on the broadcast. I'm Brad Friedman.
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1: You know, it'll all be okay. It'll all be okay. Donald Trump said we don't need to worry about AI as long as he's president, because there'll always be a little gear that he can turn off or something.
2: Oh, I thought it was because he's so smart.
1: Also because he's so smart. You know, his uncle went to MIT, was the or something. Anyway, let's get to it. Our latest Green News Report.
5: Kuwait, Saudi Arabia, UAE, their refined products are not coming out. And the war is not over.
2: Oil analysts say the crisis is now here.
6: A federal appeals court has dealt a major blow to a federal mandate keeping the J.H. Campbell coal plant in West Olive online.
2: Victory for things that breathe in Michigan. Plus,
7: since the start of the conflict in the Strait of Hormuz, imported fossil fuels cost us an additional 90 billion euros.
2: EU Commission chief calls for rapid electrification of Europe.
1: 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I'm Brad Friedman.
2: And I'm Desi Doyen.
1: Stand by for 6 minutes of independent green news, politics, analysis, and snarky comment.
8: Thank God we have President Trump with some common sense on energy.
1: thank God. Chris Wright, Energy Secretary, you nailed that one. This is your Green News Report. I'm gonna soak up the sun. Okay, Desi Doyen, if there's one thing I think about when I think of Donald Trump and energy, it's common sense. What do you have for us today?
2: Well, first, oil industry analysts are sounding increasingly freaked out over the escalating Iran war in the Middle East.
1: Huh.
2: On Wednesday, Saudi Arabia, after drone attacks on its oil export infrastructure, canceled its oil shipments to Europe until at least November, raising the prospect of a severe energy crisis with global implications. Oil giant Shell warned that global energy markets face an extended period of tight supply and price volatility, which is weakening the oil industry's ability to adapt to and offset supply disruptions from the Middle East, underscoring the inherent vulnerability of the world's dependence on fossil fuels.
1: And all thanks to the common sense of Donald Trump.
2: In Europe, European Commission President Ursula von der Leyen used part of her annual State of the European Union address on Wednesday to look at those vulnerabilities and other existential threats to Europe. On climate and energy, von der Leyen unveiled a series of proposals to tackle skyrocketing oil and gas prices caused by the Iran war and to build resilience to accelerating climate impacts in the wake of relentless, deadly, record-shattering heat waves, wildfires, and floods this summer that exposed the vulnerability of Europe's infrastructure. Noting that the EU's rapid expansion of solar energy has helped to offset soaring oil and gas costs, von der Leyen called for accelerating the EU's energy transition.
7: So we need to double down on our affordable and homegrown clean energy. For this independence, we need to electrify Europe. We must invest faster. We must speed up grid connection. We must develop storage. In short, let's make Europe's future electric. This is a must.
2: In science, a major new scientific study calculates that the Earth has lost more than 12 trillion tons of ice from Greenland and Antarctica since 1979, enough ice to cover the entire continental United States 5 feet deep.
1: 12 trillion tons. Tons.
2: Yes.
1: I'd love to bury the U.S. 5 feet deep at this point.
2: The researchers warn that the rate of ice melt from Greenland and Antarctica has increased each decade due to human-caused climate change driven by the burning of fossil fuels. The accelerated melt is primarily due to warming ocean waters eroding the ice sheets from below rather than surface melting, and that is bad news for rising sea levels.
1: Actually, it's good news for rising sea levels, it's terrible news for us.
2: Good point. In Congress, Republicans in the House and Senate are moving quickly to push through a bill to give fossil fuel companies immunity from climate lawsuits, continuing their efforts to shield the fossil fuel industry from legal liability for its role in unleashing the heat-trapping gases that are driving deadly record-setting disasters in the U.S. and across the planet. In other news, the Trump administration has blocked $25 million in already approved funding for the National Park System, halting more than 130 maintenance projects in parks across the country. Meanwhile, the administration has diverted more than $300 million in national park revenue to build Trump's vanity projects.
1: Well, it's just common sense.
2: Finally, in better news, on Friday, a federal appeals court struck down a Trump administration order that forced a polluting 70-year-old coal plant in Michigan to stay open long past its scheduled retirement date, costing ratepayers more than $250 million. The court ruled that the administration's order was an unlawful, unjustified abuse of emergency authority.
1: For much more on all of these stories and the ones we couldn't get to today, check out our website at greennews.bradblog.com. I'm Brad Friedman.
2: And I'm Desi Doyen.
1: And this has been your Green News Report.
9: It might sound strange to you, but common sense was his name.
10: Yes, it was.
2: Hey, you know, one quick thing on...
1: Nothing but common sense.
2: I know, yeah. On the judge that overturned the order that forced that coal plant to stay open. Good news, it might actually affect the other, several other orders from the Trump administration forcing other coal plants in other states to stay open.
1: And I will take all the good news I can get today.
2: Yes,
1: thank
2: please.
1: You very much, Desi Doyen. Thanks also to our guest today, David Day and of The Prospect, and to all of you for spending a portion of your day or night with us. 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I am bradcast@bradblog.com. You'll find me on the social medias at The Brad Blog. And you'll also find Desi Doyen there as well. She is
2: Green News Report.
1: Come by and say hello. Until we see you next time, I'm Brad Friedman. Good luck, world.

0: I'm Dr. Anthony Lizerwitz, and this is Climate Connections. As Hurricane Milton barreled towards Florida in 2024, many counties across the state issued mandatory evacuation orders, but several jails in those areas did not evacuate the people incarcerated there. Similar events have been reported during Hurricane Helene in North Carolina, Hurricane Harvey in Texas, and other disasters. Environmental and disaster sociologist Maggie Leone Corwin says there's no standardized nationwide protocol for evacuating prisons and jails. Policies vary, and many facilities lack adequate ways to safely evacuate.
1: What we've heard a lot is that there's not maybe enough buses or vans, that other places nearby that would be secure enough to hold folks who are incarcerated in a secure fashion don't have the space.
0: So sometimes people are left behind without a way to communicate with loved ones. And in some cases, they've endured flooded cells, a loss of running water, or extended power outages. So she says governments should develop comprehensive procedures and plans for keeping incarcerated people safe as climate change causes more extreme weather.
1: It's really important that we not leave anyone behind, and certainly not behind bars.
0: Climate Connections is produced by the Yale Center for Environmental Communication. To learn more about climate change, visit climateconnections.org.
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1: Hey, welcome to our program. On the line with us, our old friend Phil Entner. Phil has an extraordinary newscast, or excuse me, podcast called On the Edge. He's based out of Kyiv, Ukraine, veteran war correspondent. Philip Entner, PHILIPITTNER on YouTube. Entner Philip on social media. Phil, welcome back. How's everything? How are you these days? And how's everything in Kyiv or Kiev?
2: Well, we've had a tough couple of days. Yesterday, it was ballistic missiles overnight in the early hours of the morning that left two dead. And I think the last I saw, 18 wounded. Don't hold me to the wounded, but two dead for sure. It was a night of constant anti-aircraft munitions going up into the air. And then, of course, explosions when some of these ballistic missiles were crashing into the Capitol. We really don't have a good way of stopping those because of the shortage of Patriot missiles.
1: Because Trump cut you off.
2: Because Trump cut us off. That's right.
3: Yep.
2: The Europeans, and particularly the Germans, are saying that they're trying to get as many in here as quickly as possible. But if last night was any indication, they're not here yet. Prior to that, the night before that, it was actually mostly drones that were hitting us. And that's been kind of a process that Russia does, is they will do a wave of drones. They will try to pinpoint air defense locations, exhaust air defense ammunition, and then they'll hit with the ballistics. So this is, I think, what we can expect for the rest of certainly the winter, you know, fall going into winter.
1: In the meantime, though, a massive strike on Moscow this week.
2: Yeah, that's the other thing that happened, is that in the largest drone attack that Ukraine has launched at Moscow, it set the city ablaze. And it's, you know, amazing the number of fires that were started. I think they used a whole bunch of different types of drones. There may have been even kind of they are developing their own ballistic missiles. The Ukrainians are. They're also doing what are called glide bombs, trying to get a parity with the Russians. But it's my understanding that the attack on Moscow that was on Tuesday, and it set the entire city ablaze.
1: Yeah, it took a major
2: astounding pictures.
1: Yeah. Yeah.
2: Took a major refinery out and also hit other locations around the city that set fires going.
1: Now, in the past, when I remember you and I talking, this was like 6 months ago, it seems, where the Ukrainians hit a major Russian airfield and took out a whole bunch of aircraft, bombers and things. And the way they did that was they had a truck filled with drones that they got within a half a mile or so of that airport, pulled the top off the truck, let the drones out, and boom, they went and attacked. Is that the kind of thing? Is that how they went after Moscow? Is this from, you know, within Russia, or are they actually sending things all the way from Ukraine into Moscow? That's a hell of a distance.
2: It is my understanding that these were launched from either Ukrainian airspace, which would be those glide bombs, or from actually territory in Ukrainian-held territory inside their own country. They're getting better at this. They're developing drones that are farther ranged than previously. They are hitting, deep into Russia, obviously what we saw in Moscow, but we also see them continually hitting those airfields that you're talking about, which is where the Russians launch missiles that drop their version of glide bombs. Because what they'll do is they'll stay within their own airspace, drop these glide bombs, and they'll just go distances and distances. Well, you know, the Ukrainians are starting to do that now, too. You know, and despite what Donald Trump wants, it is clear the Ukrainians are not going to stop hitting diesel facilities. And that's kind of a middle finger right up to, you know, to President Trump. Although, given what Zelensky said in New York at the UN General Assembly, they are open to the idea, the way he put it, of a ban on hitting energy. infrastructure. So that could be described as diesel for the Russians, and then, of course, electrical plants here in Ukraine as we get cold, we get into the cold weather. Russia's not going to go for this.
1: No, I was just going to say that would require Russia to actually, you know, Putin to actually keep his word, which is not something that happens typically.
2: No, and Zelensky knows very well exactly what he's doing when when he makes that offer. Yeah. He knows that the Russians will refuse it, and then he can, you know, drum up support.
1: Well, he kind of has the high ground.
2: And also, if there is no agreement, he's going to go after those diesel facilities. Mm-hmm. He's going to the Ukrainians are going to go after every way that the Russians are getting anything to market globally that supports their war effort. And that's going to include diesel. And, you know, look, Zelensky made it very clear while he was in New York. Again, the other thing that he said is, I don't care how much diesel costs. That's not my concern. My concern is keeping the people of Ukraine safe and conducting a war that brings Russia to the negotiation table. My priority is the Ukrainian people, not the price of diesel.
1: Yeah,
2: so they're going to keep hitting them.
1: I get that. Now, there was also an election in Russia this week. I've only been sort of half paying attention to it because Putin does what Donald Trump wants to do, which is has a list of approved voters. And if you're not on the list, your vote doesn't count. Interestingly, he's also now doing a lot of digital voting, in fact, pushing people into digital voting, which is really easily rigged, you know, voting on the Internet. But I figured, you know, it's plus he banned the opposition parties. Wasn't the attack on Moscow timed right around the election? Have you seen any consequence of that? What came out of all this?
2: That's right. Okay, so that actually, you're jogging my... I'm sorry, Tom, you know, sometimes it does become all like a blur so much that's happening.
1: Oh, I can imagine.
2: But yes, that's right. It was the last day of the election, so it would have been Sunday. But regardless, you know, I've monitored Vladimir Putin ever since he came to prominence in the late 90s and you know, took was the heir apparent to Boris Yeltsin. Mm-hmm. They've never had a free election, and they probably never will. I mean, the closest thing to, you know, a transition of power is when he swapped for about an 8-year period with the prime minister, Medvedev. But really, it's always been Putin pulling the strings. And so this year, his United Russia Party, which is his party, got the majority of the seats in the lower house of parliament, the Duma. Obviously, this was rigged. There's no, you know, it's just there are no free elections in Russia. There was a party that was trying to register to be on the ballot, a party called Yabloko, which has been around for a long time and has gone through several iterations. But currently, they were trying to get on the ballot on a into the war platform. And most opposition parties that go engage in elections, they're mostly controlled opposition. It's a farce.
1: Yeah.
2: But this party wasn't even allowed on the ballot, which indicates to me that it was a genuine opposition party.
1: Yep.
2: And that further indicates to me that there is a grassroots big enough to put people on the streets and support this party to try and get them on the ballot without it being a controlled opposition. That means that there are Russians out there that are upset with this continuing war and what's happening both in Ukraine and in Russia. Yeah,
1: it has to be
2: but suppressed.
1: Yeah.
2: But suppressed, as things are in Russia.
1: Right, as Trump would like to do here. Last question here. I saw a story and I thought this should be a huge story, and it seems like it was a 1-hour little blip in the media of Donald Trump announcing on his Nazi-infested social media site that the United States is going to start buying diesel, I think it was, from Belarus. We were going to buy something from Belarus.
2: We're buying potash.
1: Oh, potash. That's right.
2: Is.
1: Yes. Fertilizer.
2: We're buying potash from Belarus for fertilizer.
1: Right.
2: You know, Lukashenko is a proxy for Putin.
1: Lukashenko is the head of, is the dictator who runs Belarus, for people who don't know.
2: Dictator of Belarus who took over at the fall of the Soviet Union and has never left.
1: Yeah.
2: He's been the continuous president ever since. That money will be kicked up to Moscow, I am sure, at least a large percentage of it, and that will continue to support Russia's war machine. So we are directly supporting through a middleman, but still, we know what's going on here. Mm-hmm. We're supporting Russia in this war. All the while, in the Gulf of Hormuz, they're helping Iranians target American bases. I mean, it's beyond comprehension sometimes.
1: It really is staggering that the Russians are helping the Iranians kill Americans, and Donald Trump has figured out a way to give money to Putin. But now he's invited Putin to the G20.
2: Yeah.
1: I mean, you know, the G20 is supposed to make these invitations, not Trump, but he's holding the meeting at his one of his shabby golf motels. And so I guess he gets to say, yeah, Putin is coming. I mean, just like he invited Putin's finance minister or something to the last one a couple of weeks ago.
2: Mm-hmm. Yeah. And Zelensky has said, hey, I'll come along, too. But he's not. He also, this is another instance when he knows very well that Putin is never going to step into a room with Zelensky because that puts them on equal terms. You know, even if there is a third party, even if the EU or the Americans are there, Putin is in no mood to end this war. The Russians do not want to end this war the way it is right now. And this is, you know, it's a slap in the face to the Ukrainians to invite a war criminal to Miami. It's, all of it is disgusting.
1: Yeah, well said. Perfect word. The great Phil Edner. Phil, thank you so much. Check out his podcast, On the Edge. Phil, based in Kiev, Ukraine. Phil, thanks again.
2: Thank you, Tom.
1: Always great talking to you. Jerry in Bradenton, Florida. Hey, Jerry, what's on your mind?
3: Hey, brother. I love you, brother.
1: Back at you,
3: Jerry. You told me a lot.
1: Thank you.
3: But anyway, yeah. Everything, if you don't take care of it, gets worse. If you do, and we let this happen to our country, this goes, and you said it goes way back in the 1800s. I believe it started with Nixon mainly for us.
1: Yeah.
3: But is this blue wave want to just stop all the craziness that Trump has done? That's one question. And you said that I think we know Trump's desperate. So he's going to do something November 3rd, somewhere around there.
1: Yeah, we'll see.
3: Are we ready for that?
1: I think that if we can overwhelmingly win in November, that's a victory for democracy in America, and it's a real defeat for the fascists who now run the Republican Party and the right-wing billionaires who own them all. But it's going to have to be a huge, overwhelming victory, because if it's at all contestable, if it's at all small, they will contest it. And, you know, they will do everything they can to stop it. You're absolutely right.
3: I know that part, yeah, but are we going to just, I mean, is it going to work? Is it going to work?
1: I don't have a crystal ball, Jerry, and I've been wrong in my predictions before,
3: that,
1: but I'm very hopeful.
3: That's why I wanted to ask him that.
1: Yeah, well, but we're all very hopeful, and we're doing everything we can to get out the vote. Jerry, thank you for the call. Ron in Berrien Springs, Michigan. Hey, Ron, what's up?
4: Tom, I heard that Ivanka Trump was going to involve herself in trying to repatriate the kidnapped Ukrainian children from Russian clutches. Now, Ivanka was supposed to have been investigated for her ties to Epstein, if I'm not mistaken. So we have the Epstein-Trump-Putin connection here. And we know child pornography is legal in Russia. And this administration does nothing to help poor people.
1: It's weird that you're putting that story out there, Ron, because the Russian oligarch who paid for the party for Don Jr.'s wedding is apparently up to his eyeballs in these stolen children in Russia. I mean, he's been charged with child trafficking.
4: Yes, and again, we know that Epstein and Trump have ties to child sexual exploitation in their early years, which has been vastly covered up. And again, like I said, this Republican scum party hates American children, taking them off of food stamps. And, you know, many service families depend on food stamps and food aid to survive.
1: I know, which is mind-boggling.
4: Military pays.
1: It's just mind-boggling, yeah. Ron, thank you. Thanks for the call. I'll have to look into that. I had not seen Ivanka in that context. But these days, nothing surprises me. But let's check out the facts. There is an arrest warrant out for Vladimir Putin. And it was issued on March 17th, 2023, by the International Criminal Court. It was actually for two individuals, Putin and Maria Lvova-Belova. I realize it sounds, but no, it's a real Russian name, Lvova-Belova. And what they're charged with is stealing children. Over 100,000 children have been stolen from Ukraine and sent to Russia, and God only knows where they are or what they're being made to do. And they're saying both Putin and Mrs. Maria Lvova-Belova, who is, by the way, the Commissioner for Children's Rights in the office of the President of the Russian Federation, is, quote, responsible for the war crime of unlawful deportation of population children and unlawful transfer of population children from occupied areas in Ukraine. And so what did Donald Trump do? He said, hey, let's invite Putin to Florida. Let's bring him into G20. I'm going to sneeze here and just say, excuse me. So Trump is like, yeah, you know, Putin is giving Iran all the targeting information they need to kill Americans. They've killed 18 Americans now. Putin helped with that, as did Xi. We know this now. But, you know, that's okay. We'll just let bygones be bygones. You know, no need to, you know, obsess on these trivial matters like dead American soldiers. I mean, they're suckers and losers, right? So let's invite Putin to the G20. Now, the rest of the G20 apparently doesn't have any say in this because it's being held at Trump's shabby golf motel down in Florida. Another profit opportunity for the Trump crime family, by the way. Meanwhile, Sarah Hooper reporting over in the United Kingdom, metro.co.uk, United States intelligence has warned of a planned Russian drone attack targeting France, Italy, and Spain. Now, up until now, the ones that, you know, I'd been reading about and we'd all been knowing about was that the Russians were seriously thinking about and had, you know, made incursions into Poland and then the three little tiny Baltic countries above Poland. They're north of Poland along the Baltic Sea. And south of Finland, and that is from the top down, Estonia, Latvia, and Lithuania, and then there's Poland. And these were countries that were part of the Soviet Union back in the day, and Putin wants them back. And in all three of these countries, and even some parts of Poland, on the far east side of the country, you've got large Russian-speaking populations. And that's the excuse that Trump used when he first invaded, first Crimea, and then secondly, when he went after these regions in the eastern end of Ukraine, was that there's large Russian-speaking populations here who are doing this for our people. This was also the excuse that Hitler used to take the Sudetenland, the border with Czechoslovakia and ultimately with Austria as well, was, hey, these are German-speaking people, these are our people, even though they're in Czechoslovakia, so we need to help them out. El Mundo, the major French, you know, kind of the New York Times of France, revealed that the United States shared the Kremlin's plans for a major escalation, which would see Russia use drones launched from shipping containers in the Mediterranean. And now it is believed that the reason why John Ratcliffe made that secret, not so secret, but, you know, tried to make it a secret, trip to Moscow last month was to say, we know that you are going to attack these NATO countries. And I'm here to tell you not to do it. And the question is, did John Ratcliffe say to Putin, you will not do this or there will be consequences? Or did John Ratcliffe get down on his knees and say, Mr. Putin, please, Mr. Trump asked me to beg you. May I shine your shoes, sir? You know, the way that Steve Witkoff did last week when him and Jared met with Putin and he said, for the rest of my life, I will remember fondly, you know, the honor of meeting you, Mr. Putin. Multiple reports have shown Russia doesn't have the manpower to launch such a full-scale conflict with a NATO nation today, but that they will by 2031. So, you know, 5 years down the road. Now, will Putin even still be alive 5 years down the road? No, he's in his early 70s. Nobody really knows. Also, the UK now comes out and says Russia has been waging a campaign of war against us, a shadow war. And I would argue that Brexit was one of the first shots in that. These right-wing movements all across Europe, from Brexit to AfD in Germany to Le Pen in France, they're all funded by or assisted by, in big ways, particularly on social media, by Elon Musk through X and by Putin through the Internet Research Agency, which runs all these troll operations. And now you've got the Supreme Allied Commander for NATO. His name is Alexis Grinwich, telling Reuters that NATO is, quote, stepping up information and intelligence sharing in response to hybrid Russian attacks. He also said that the Danish intelligence service is warning against escalating hybrid threats from Russia and potential military incidents. He told Reuters, we are all eastern flank countries these days. Now, it used to be, the eastern flank countries are the ones that I mentioned a minute ago, you know, Poland, Latvia, Estonia, Lithuania. But now it's like, all of Europe. In fact, the Danish Agency for Civil Security just raised their threat level for destructive cyber attacks to high. And Poland's Prime Minister, Donald Tusk, said two Polish border crossings with Ukraine had to be briefly evacuated. And Macron is going to go on TV to talk about this crisis and this Russian threat sometime in the next couple of days. He's announced he's going to. Meanwhile, Poland is reporting a Russian M-18 helicopter crossed 1,000 feet into NATO airspace this week, prompting warnings to residents about preparedness. They're telling Poland, the president of Poland is now telling his people, get evacuation backpacks ready. I mean, they're preparing for war with Russia. This Russian helicopter flew over Polish territory for 42 seconds, triggering NATO fighter jets to scramble and push it out of the territory. This guy, Sikorsky is his name, he was educated at Oxford. He said, it's better to be ready for war amid intelligence reports that Putin could strike at a Western state this year. He said, I have stocks of rice, I have a hand pump at home, and I've also made preserves from fruit in my own garden. He said, people also need to know where the nearest bomb shelter is. Everyone should know how to apply a dressing in the event of a wound. This is useful even in peacetime, but particularly right now. So here we are. Europe is formally, officially, publicly preparing for war with Russia at the same time that Donald Trump is doing absolutely everything he can to kiss the ass of President Xi of China and President Putin of Russia. We have a Russian agent in the White House. We've got a cabinet that sucks up to Russia. We've got a bunch of billionaires who are affiliated with Russia in various ways. This is getting spooky, folks. Very, very spooky. Meanwhile, the U.S. military is reportedly planning to invade Cuba. And Senator Tuberville has some concerns, shall we say. Your media support group for We the People. Stay with us. Grace in Philadelphia. Hey, Grace, what's on your mind today?
5: Hi, Tom. Thank you. I I'd like to talk about some good news coming out of New York, where a march to abolish animal testing is underway. There's activist athletes and athletes who have been marching for 14 days over 207 miles from Albany to North Rose, New York, where Marshall Bioresources is located. So MBR is the largest breeding facility in America, and they have over 60,000 animals being sold for animal testing. Yeah. It's and a formal criminal referral has been filed by Bonnie Clapper, an attorney, requesting criminal investigation into MBR, relying on whistleblower accounts of severe abuse and neglect, and also improper and unlicensed euthanasia and unsanitary conditions.
1: Mm-hmm.
5: The march is ending today, and there will be a protest rally tomorrow at Marshall's Bioresources at 11:30 a.m. Eastern, 8:30 Pacific, and you can find out more about it at marchforanimals.org, and you can look at free YouTube channel Unchained TV. They're covering it live.
1: Mm-hmm. Cool.
5: There's only just one thing I'd like to mention is it's a good time to push for animal rights in the government right now, because PETA, and that's the People for Ethical Treatment of Animals, and PCRM, which is the Physicians Committee for Responsible Medicine. They've been working for the past couple of years with the FDA, NIH, and EPA, which are government agencies, and to help offer solutions to help us step away from animal testing. And they're offering solutions like organ on a chip, organoids, transitional research, and education for researchers that are coming into the field, so to feed into the system. So the FDA has just announced that they are changing the language, and this is what a lot of researchers have been waiting for and animal rights activists have been waiting for, this door to open, which is the language in the policy stating that they're going from quote-unquote animal testing to quote-unquote non-clinical testing. So what that means is that it's no longer mandatory to do the animal testing for your drugs, and it's giving researchers and these drug companies another path so that they can choose.
1: Using human tissue and petri dishes and things. I mean, we have known since the 60s with the thalidomide thing. Thalidomide, the law required it to be tested on rabbits. But when it was tested on human cells in vitro, it was found to be a mutagen. But they ignored that because the rabbit test was the federal standard. And, you know, we ended up with children born without limbs. We've known for a long time about this. You know?
5: That was an absolute disaster. Right.
1: Yeah. And they knew. I mean, they knew from the human cell that there was a problem, but they didn't know the extent of the problem until they tested it on humans, as it were. I used to work for an organization in Germany, Salem, that had an entire research institute. They published a huge book of hundreds and hundreds of studies that were done on human tissue in petri dishes that showed better results than animal testing. I mean, the whole goal was to end animal testing. I worked for them for years. Grace, I'm with you. Good luck. Keep us up to date on it, okay?
5: Great, sure. Check in and watch the rest of the protests out at Marshall's. Thank you so much.
1: There you go. Thanks a lot, Grace.

0: I wanted to ask you about this Supreme Court ruling today about giving Trump, I guess, mailing list, I guess, permission to...
1: Yep, to compile a voter list, yeah.
0: Can you give us a take on that, and I'll take my answer.
1: The decision came down while I was on the air, and I haven't had an opportunity to read it. I did read the New York Times article about it during the break. And so my understanding, and this is all, you know, with a huge caveat that I haven't read the decision, but my understanding is that basically what they said is, you know, Trump and the federal government can compile any old damn list they want. It's when they start trying to use that list to impose it on, you know, states or on other people, come back and talk to us then. You know, they didn't say that in the decision, but I think that was kind of the subtext of it, that, you know, oh, you want to compile a list? Okay, that's fine. That's, you know. Now, the three Democrats on the court, Sotomayor and Brown Jackson and Elena Kagan, all dissented. And they wrote a 12-page dissent, and which I haven't read. Again, I've read excerpts from it. And they're arguing that this is actually a very dangerous thing to be doing. It's outside of the purview that the Constitution does not give the executive branch any role in our Constitution or in our elections. And if they are to be given a role in our elections, that has to be given to them by Congress. And Congress did not do this. And I think they're right in this. This is an unsigned decision. This is another shadow docket decision. And the shadow docket decisions, I think, are very destructive to America and to American jurisprudence. And I think these are the kind of things that are, you know, Ketanji Brown Jackson gave a speech about this a couple days ago, that this sort of behavior by the Republicans on the court, where they're just basically doing things in the dark of night, they're not listening to arguments, they're not taking debate, they're simply saying, this is the way it is, because I said so. You know, the emergency docket used to be for death penalty cases. That's where it started. You know, Joe Blow is going to die in 2 days, and we need a decision right now. And so they created the emergency docket to literally deal with emergencies. And what's happened is, since the Trump era, the Trump administration, both the first one and the second one, keep bringing these basically unconstitutional, outrageous, absurd things to the Supreme Court. And if they were, if there was an open discussion, if there was an open debate in court, it's unlikely that these guys could even justify some of these decisions. But because they're doing it on the shadow docket, it's unsigned, there's no justification, there's no arguments, it's just we decree this kind of thing is happening. And I agree with Jackson and her two colleagues, but particularly Jackson, who wrote the dissent, that this is dangerous to our democracy. Not just wrong, but dangerous. Justin in Maui. Hey, Justin, what's on your mind today? How's are you getting hit? You guys getting hit by that hurricane or that cyclone or whatever it is?
2: Yeah, we actually, all schools on Maui. I'm a teacher. All schools on Maui are closed today. So we're just looking for the rainfall and seeing how bad it's going to be. The bad thing is Big Island just keeps getting hit over and over and over.
1: Yeah.
2: So I feel bad for them.
1: Yeah, we were there a few months ago, right after one of the bad storms, and it was really grim.
2: Yeah. I want to talk about yesterday the U.S. Chamber of Commerce challenged in a lawsuit Hawaii's SB 2471 Act 11, the law that altered state corporation formation rules, asserting that political spending is simply not a power granted to artificial entities created by the state. And they're trying to take, it looks like they're trying to take it to the Supreme Court and also launching a campaign against socialism. And as you say, democracy isn't a spectator sport. The U.S. Chambers cited my own individual testimony in favor of SB 2471 against Citizens United in their lawsuit, which was a badge of honor. Mm-hmm. But I won't believe a corporation's a person until Texas executes one.
1: Yep. Well, thank you for that. I didn't really, the law goes into effect on January 1st, doesn't it? Doesn't it start next year?
2: I believe so, yeah. But everyone knew that it was going to be challenged.
1: Yeah. Interesting. And he's filing the challenge with what, a federal court in Hawaii?
2: I believe so.
1: Yeah. Okay.
2: Well,
1: will you keep us up to date on this, Justin? This is a big deal.
2: Yeah, definitely.
1: Okay.
2: Definitely.
1: Good talking to you. Hunter in Klamath Falls, Oregon. Hey, Hunter, what's on your mind today?
3: Right. Farm Aid is tomorrow. The Willie Nelson and
1: Neil
3: Young.
1: I missed that.
3: Yeah. And the,
1: where?
3: Well,

0: again, the media has been taken over by the Republicans, so they don't want nobody to know about Farm Aid, yeah, because who's been hurt the worst, you know? And also, you know, going back in time, on September 11th, 1991, that's when George Herbert Walker Bush said, we have a new world order. You know what I'm saying?
1: Oh, really? Yeah.
0: It was what also, do you think about that?
1: Yeah, there was also a 9/11 that was associated with a coup in South America. Whether it was Allende or I forget which one it was, but either Argentina or Chile had a 9/11 event that was.
0: Same thing. Wow, isn't that weird?
1: Yeah.
0: And, you know, what's his name? Satan Yahoo. I believe, you know, to go on the conspiracy end of it, I think he was involved with the Charlie Kirk killing myself.
1: Who is the he you're talking about? Oh, Netanyahu? Why would Netanyahu want to kill Charlie Kirk? Charlie Kirk was a big fan of Israel and Netanyahu.
0: Nobody changed his mind because of the Iran situation. Uh-huh. And he started talking against Netanyahu.
1: Yeah.
0: And if you look at
1: Netanyahu's a bad guy. He's a war criminal. He's a congenital liar. I believe he's guilty of bribery and other crimes, but I don't think he has the ability or desire to reach into the United States and assassinate people. So.
0: I like him showing the corner of the rack.
1: Yeah, no, I get it. Hunter, thanks for the call.

Just a couple of quick stories here for you. The U.S. Army Reserve is examining whether it can provide the military's Southern Command with police forces, medical personnel, and other support units. Apparently, they're planning an invasion of Cuba. The units will be possibly needed in 90 to 120 days, according to this message CBS News dug out of the Army Reserve. The request is aimed at Cuba, according to multiple officials who spoke with CBS News. It also calls for a combat sustainment support battalion that would provide transportation, maintenance, fuel, and supply needs, an engineer battalion, a medical brigade to command and coordinate medical units, as well as a forward resuscitative and surgical detachment to provide emergency surgery and trauma care closer to U.S. forces. They want a military police brigade for security, detention, and law enforcement. And earlier this year, we conducted reconnaissance operations on the seafloor and maritime approaches surrounding Cuba. And U.S. air power components are now on heightened readiness and directed to pre-stage personnel for potential deployment. Amazing. Meanwhile, the president of Cuba, Miguel Diaz-Canel, says he's going to counter any U.S. attack and warns us of aggression. I don't know. It's, well, Trump, you know, last month Trump said Cuba's going to be next. Those are his exact words. And then in mid-March he said, you know, about Cuba, he said, I think I can do anything I want with it if you want to know the truth. Right. And Senator Tuberville, Tommy Tuberville, is quite worried that there are furries flying our airplanes. Many airline pilots, flight attendants, and air traffic controllers are part of the furry community. Lord help us, it's terrifying. And so then somebody gets in this conversation with him. This is Jacob Wasserman, a reporter. He's following Tuberman down the hall, and he says, you're saying there's a furry club and there's a pilot section of the furry club? And Tuberville says, exactly right. Obviously, it's probably not a whole lot of them, but it's unfortunate. And so then Wasserman says, well, if you're a pilot and you're good at flying a plane, but you like to dress up as a cat, as long as you're a good pilot, I mean, who really cares? And Tuberman goes, I don't want somebody flying me that behind the scenes, they think they're an animal. And Wasserman says, even if they're a good pilot? And he says, this is some kind of mental illness, it could be a catastrophe. Yeah.

0: Trump orders America to love me and sends us taxpayers the bill. And this is actually going on right now. There's an ad that's running on Fox so-called news where pictures of the American president flash across the screen while a singer sings the words love me over and over and over again. And Trump's voice says, we will defeat communism, socialism, and Marxism. America will never be a communist country. UFC boss Dana White says, Trump is the toughest and most resilient person I've ever met. And then at the bottom of the screen, you have these little six words, paid for by the U.S. government, which is you. You and I are paying for Donald Trump to run an ad on Fox News and give money to Fox News to promote Donald Trump. Now, I get it that he probably thinks this is going to help Republican candidates because, hey, I'm on the ballot and people show up when I'm on the ballot. I don't think Donald has any idea, frankly, how badly he's doing right now in America. I think he's going to be in for a big shock. But there's a bigger issue here. And even beyond the fact that this is a clear violation of the Hatch Act, you cannot use government property for political purposes. And this is obviously a political ad. Even though Trump is not up for election right now, he represents the Republicans who are. This is the claim the White House is making is it's just a patriotic public service announcement. That's all it is. No, we're finally reaching full Putin here in America with this paid for by admission. And this isn't the first time. I mean, back in 2020, Trump wanted his signature on the checks, the stimulus checks that went out, you know, to undo the damage of the pandemic. When Kristi Noem budgeted $200 million for ads of her on horseback, Trump told her he wanted the first ad to be about him. Three-story banners of Trump's face are hanging all over Washington, D.C., Agriculture, Labor, and Justice Departments. Cost us $50,000. The State Department put his portrait and signature inside our passports. The Treasury Department is now minting a Trump gold-colored coin, illegally, by the way, in violation of federal law, a law that goes back to the 1790s. 1792 was called the First Coinage Act. And in fact, the original Senate version of that act said that the president's portrait shall be on the coins of the United States. And George Washington said that would be a monarchical act. As I'm not a monarch, I'm a president. Don't put my picture. And so they changed the law. The law that got passed says instead that the Coinage Act calls for, quote, an impression emblematic of liberty. And that's why we've had, you know, like Liberty Walking and Monticello and all these other kind of things, you know, on our coins. And then after that, George Washington used his farewell address to warn us about, quote, cunning, ambitious, and unprincipled men who would use the wealth, power, and levers of government to subvert the will of the people. And sure enough, here we are. I think the biggest damage that this kind of an ad does to America is larger than these concerns that Trump is breaking the law to do that, which God only knows how the Supreme Court would rule on that. But I think the big issue here is that Donald Trump has taught an entire generation of MAGA voters, which includes a lot of young people, that, you know, as Louis XIV said, you know, l'état c'est moi, right? The state is me. I am the state. There's the president, and then there's the presidency. And in the United States, we separate those. The president is the temporary occupant of the office of the presidency. The president's job is to faithfully execute the laws, to see that the laws are faithfully executed, to paraphrase the U.S. Constitution. He's a temporary resident. In dictatorships, the president or premier or prime minister or Shah or Sheikh or whatever his title may be, is the state. In America, the president is not the state. And that's what differentiates democracies from dictatorships. It's what differentiates a democratic republic from a strongman autocracy. And what Trump is teaching his voters, and he's doing it very intentionally, he's always wanted there to be a cult of personality around him. He's been desperate for attention and love, ever since he was a child. And we've been seeing this grow ever since the day he was, every day he'd wake up trying to figure out how to get his face on page one of the New York Post back in the day, And I just think it's a very dangerous thing when the president of the United States and the lickspittles and brown-nosers who he has surrounded himself with go out of their way to try to cause Americans to think that the president and the state are the same thing, that Trump is our ruler rather than our servant. Right? The presidency should be, and we've had presidents who understood this and who behaved this way, by the way. The presidency should be the highest level of service in America, not the highest level of power in America. Actually, the way the Constitution is constructed, the majority of the power of our government resides with the House of Representatives, with Congress, primarily, and then secondarily with the United States Senate, positions that are elected by the people. And that was very intentional. So here we've got, and Jamie Raskin is out there going, this is a violation. And he said, it's not like they need a, or this is what Tom Tillis said, a Republican. He said, it's inappropriate. It's not like they need a GoFundMe page to have the dollars to do that sort of an ad. But using taxpayer dollars, it feels like Viktor Orban. And sure enough, this is what Viktor Orban does, or did. It's what Putin does. You tune in to Russian television, and there's, Vladimir Putin all the time. This is dangerous stuff. An entire generation of MAGA voters being taught that the president and the presidency are the same thing, that the president is our ruler, not our servant. And I just think it's really dangerous. So I'm calling on people to call their members of Congress and tell your senators and representatives you want the Government Accountability Office, the GAO, to issue a formal ruling on this ad, on whether or not it's a Hatch Act violation. You want the Office of Special Counsel to look into the Hatch Act. And you want the next appropriations bill to say in plain English that Trump can never do this again. And by the way, make sure that you're registered to vote. But the bottom line is, here's Donald Trump saying, love me, love me, love me, over and over. And by the way, the guy who sings the song came out and said, I never authorized that. But Trump doesn't care. He doesn't care about the law. He doesn't think this guy is going to, successfully sue him, because, hell, he's got immunity from six corrupt Republicans on the U.S. Supreme Court who are all on the take, who all came up through the Federalist Society. The feeding system for lawyers who will always support billionaires and big corporations. It's beyond disgusting that you and I are being forced to pay for ads telling us, explicitly telling us, to love Donald Trump. It's wild.
1: Love me, America. Look at my face. I'll hang it on the walls of this place. I'll spend your money. I'll buy your screens.

0: picking up your calls here. Barry in Martinsville, Virginia. Hey, Barry, what's up?
1: Hey, Tom. How you doing, man? Good to hear from you. I haven't talked to you in a couple of years.
0: Well, thanks for calling, Barry.
1: Hey, well, I'm just glad you're still around, man, and you're still fighting a good fight. I'm calling you because I just went out and voted today.
0: Hey, good on you. Good on you.
1: Yeah, well, I just saw a video on YouTube about how the Supreme Court has now sided with Trump on his voter suppression.
0: Yeah, partially, yeah. They gave him a victory. They said he can compile his voter list. They have not yet said he can use it, at least as far as I know. I haven't read the entire decision. I've just read the articles about the decision and parts of the dissent. And it looks like it's a terrible decision, as you would expect from the Republicans on the Supreme Court. These guys are, you know, on the take. I won't go through my whole rant, but yeah.
1: Well, I'm calling in to let you know I voted early, and hopefully other people hear this and get out there and vote early.
0: There you go,
1: so
0: Barry.
1: They don't have to do that.
0: There you go. That's what we've all got to do.
1: Say that Trump's going to send ICE to polling places on November 3rd.
0: Yeah. Yeah, I think he's going to have a little trouble with that. But yeah, he's God only knows what this guy will do. He tried to end our republic back 6 years ago, you'll recall. You know, he tried to end our democracy, so anything is possible. Thank you very much, Barry. Patrick in Seaside, California. Hey, Patrick, what's up?
2: Hey, Tom, I tape you every day, and I have for 12 years, and I don't need you to go too slow because I'll hear it later when I play the show back. I wanted to know if you could do a quick running bibliography of the must-have books. I have always believed that Alger Hiss, you know, was a fraud who indirectly or directly led to the rise of Nixon, and that the Rosenbergs were either framed or their charges were trumped up and they did not deserve to be executed. What is a good bibliography of must-have books on those topics? And if you want to throw in McCarthyism and the Red Scare, that's cool, too.
0: Wow. On those books, I don't really know. You know, my understanding is that Ethel Rosenberg had no idea what her husband was doing. And, you know, Trump's lawyer, Roy Cohn. Roy Cohn was, you know, just gleeful. He so wanted her put to death just so he could have the scalp. You know, basically, he delighted in killing people just like Trump does. But in terms of books on that era and those people, I'm not the expert on that. I wrote about some of this stuff in my book, The Last American President, but that's not, you know, an authoritative history book. That's more my opinions. So, Patrick, I'm sorry, I don't have a list for you right off the top of my head. Thanks. Hear the heart.

0: Trevor in La Crosse, Wisconsin. Hey, Trevor, what's on your mind today?
1: Hi, Tom. Thanks for taking my call.
0: Sure.
1: I guess my question is about Cuba and if this is maybe a good time or appropriate time for Americans, especially young people, to go over there and be good ambassadors.
0: You know, it's,
1: I just don't know what the perspective is on Americans from the Cubans right now.
0: Oh, if you go to Cuba as an American, you will be treated very well. First of all, they want your tourist money. They desperately need it. You know, Louise and I spent a week in Cuba back, must have been 6 or 7 years ago, maybe longer than that. It was when Obama was president and it was legal to go, you know. And we just had a wonderful time. I am not a fan of a government that does not allow free speech, which is the Cuban government. They do not allow free speech. And they still have political prisoners in prison, which is a real bad thing. But on the other hand, they have the highest literacy rate in the world, and they produce more doctors than anybody else. I mean, there are lessons we could learn from Cuba, and I think that there are lessons Cuba could learn from us. And when Louise and I were there, they were had a huge experiment going with capitalism, small-scale capitalism, and it looked like it was going to go well. But Trump came in and destroyed that. Trevor, I'm out of time, but I would never discourage anybody from visiting Cuba. Thank you very much. A special thanks to Louise Hartman, Sean Taylor, Jamie Holly, Nigel Peacock, Sue Nethercutt, Patrick Hoyt, Geraldine Halbert, Ron Hartenbaum, Chase Spross, Nicholas Miller, Pat Sweeney, Jeremy Peterson, Connor Arroyo, Karin Everdeen, Josiah Wester, Martha Salinas, and Mateo Robertson, Diane Russell, and Ruben Michaels, all the fine people who helped make this program tick right along. And thank you to you for getting out there, getting active, tag your it, and spreading the good word.
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Tune in every Tuesday from 3 to 5 for Turntable Tuesday with me, Tom. That's right, Turntable Tuesday with Tom, where I pull a record from my record collection and we listen to it. Yeah, the actual record. Remember back in the day when you used to listen to records with your friends? 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

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She was sitting at the end of the bar when I saw her. And with a little wine and a little time, she would be a prize to win.

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Tune in every Tuesday from 3 to 5 for Turntable Tuesday with me, Tom. That's right, Turntable Tuesday with Tom, where I pull a record from my record collection and we listen to it. Yeah, the actual record. 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

Welcome to the Fresh Tune Show. My name is Dave Paltz, and today is one of my inspirational live shows, and I'm dedicating it to Dolores Huerta. She was the co-founder of the United Farm Workers Association and worked closely with Cesar Chavez to get that going. She's one of the most influential labor activists in the 20th century and a leader of the Chicano civil rights movement. In the intro to today's show, I played a little bit of the song that I wrote called Thanks to the Folks. I had a group of children singing along with it, and we actually did an animated music video dedicated to four different women for a women's film festival. I guess I'll jump right into playing some music here, and I'll play that song for you. Thanks to the Folks.

Well, the kids from the after-school program that sang along with me on that song had a lot of fun. And since we're in that frame of mind thinking about the kids, I think I'll share a little bit about Dolores's childhood. Dolores's mom had two jobs and was bringing up three kids on her own. And her name was Alicia, and she was a community activist. And she had a lot of compassion for fellow workers. And her daughter kind of picked up on that and influenced her a lot. And later on, after living through some other childhood experiences that weren't all that pleasant, she picked up on that activism that she saw her mom involved with. One of the influencing things was when Dolores was a student, she was kind of discriminated against by this teacher who didn't particularly like Hispanic students. And she accused Dolores of cheating because her papers were too well written for a Hispanic student. Well, Dolores took quite a bit of insult, and it probably stuck with her the rest of her life and fed into this activism and what she was going to do to change things. As long as we're thinking about kids and school, and I'll play a fresh tune of mine called The World We Want to Live In. And once again, I had an enthusiastic group of, I think, about 8-9-year-old kids singing along, and it fits right in with some of Dolores's childhood experiences. The World We Want to Live In.

Well, I'm kind of in this theme of kids singing along on my songs that are connected to Dolores and her childhood and her life story of kids singing some of my fresh tunes about the world we want to live in. And this next one is called The Learning Tree. Dolores, who was a teacher in the 1950s, I can imagine her kind of leading her students in this song called The Learning Tree. It was actually sung by Misty Browning, who has since passed on, and was kind of a unique circumstances of her hearing my songs on YouTube and contacting me. And she has a beautiful voice. She lived in California. Between her singing and getting it recorded, I shared that with the kids that worked on an animated piece called The Learning Tree. And we got a pretty good recording. The Learning

Well, being a teacher wasn't quite going to be enough for Dolores. She saw so many hungry farm children that were coming to the school, and she thought she could do more to help them by organizing the farm workers. In the early 60s, she met up with Cesar Chavez, and they shared an interest in organizing the farm workers. And that's when they started the National Farm Workers Association, which later turned into the United Farm Workers Union. Dolores Huerta was one of the most significant driving forces behind the nationwide table grape boycott in the late 1960s, which led to successful union contracts by 1970. In 1973, she led another consumer boycott of grapes that resulted in the groundbreaking California Agriculture Labor Relations Act of 1975. This allowed farm workers to form unions and bargain for better wages and conditions. There were certainly a number of tough years there, as you can see from the early 1960s right up until the mid-70s, of trying to get some rights for the farm workers in better conditions. This song here, it's called Ain't Gonna Let Nobody Turn Me Around.

This is the Fresh Tune Show, and today is one of my inspirational live shows dedicated to Dolores Huerta. I'm sure many people might not be familiar with what Dolores Huerta accomplished. She was the co-founder of the United Farm Workers with Cesar Chavez, and I think most people know his name, but I wanted to give her some recognition. That's why I'm dedicating this inspirational live show to her. She was such a strong organizer for labor and worked at it for so many years. She certainly deserves more credit than she's already received. She had a lot of confidence that as long as they kept working at it, and it took many years for them to get the rights for the farm workers. As we're going down the road, we can still feel pretty good if we know we're doing the right thing. And if we stick with it, we can bring about some change. This next song is based on Woody Guthrie's song called Going Down the Road Feeling Bad. And I like playing that song so much, but I didn't like singing about feeling bad. So I changed the verses and changed the chorus a little bit to Going Down the Road Feeling Good. I figured Woody wouldn't mind me putting some new words to a great song of his, because he often did that with a lot of popular songs back in his day. He would get people singing along because they knew the melody and whatever, but he'd have his own words to them. So here I go with my version of Going Down the Road Feeling Good. 1, 2, 3, 4.

Well, Dolores experienced a lot of rough times in her life. She was on the platform with Robert F. Kennedy when he was assassinated, and fortunately, she wasn't injured. However, she was injured some 20 years later when she was protesting against some of the actions of George H.W. Bush. And she was beaten up quite badly by a police officer with a baton. And it caused significantly internal injuries to her and several broken ribs. And the injuries required the removal of her spleen. And to this day, she is still recovering from those injuries. She's 93 years old now, and in this year, 2023, and she still remains active, and she's the president of the Dolores Huerta Foundation. The primary purpose of the foundation is the furtherance of women's rights, LGBTQ rights, immigrant rights, labor rights, and civil rights. So she remains to this day invested in all those things. I guess Dolores in her long life is held to the belief that if there's a will, there's a way. And that's the name of this next song. If there's a will, there's a way.

Well, I've got time for one more song, and this is for Dolores Huerta. Thanks so much for everything you did. This one's called Stand Up and Be Your Love.

That's it for the Fresh Tune Show today. Thanks for tuning in, and I hope you enjoyed this inspirational live show. So long now. Take care. I want to take a few seconds here just to thank everybody that's been involved with getting Rochester Free Radio up and hopefully contributed to this community station that we have here with a lot of different voices, which is really nice. I'm sure some folks think, well, that's a pretty strange radio show or whatever, but that's what community radio is about sometimes. We've been very fortunate to keep it going. It's a struggle sometimes because it operates with volunteers, and sometimes it's hard for people in their busy lives to be able to volunteer enough to keep something like Rochester Free Radio going. 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

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Today is one of my inspirational live show, and it's dedicated to Frances Perkins. A lot of folks, I'm sure, haven't ever heard her name.

0: And this is what she had to say about Frances Perkins.
1: That story of the Triangled Shirtwaist Factory fire is a story of corruption. After that fire, the women got organized and they said, we're going to keep rallying, we're going to keep protesting, they're going to push from the outside. But Frances Perkins, who happened to be visiting and saw the fire, saw the women who jumped to their deaths, she said, I'm going to be on the other side. I'm going to be in government, and I'm going to lead the fight from there. And this is what happened over time. She goes to Albany in 1911 when women don't even have the vote. And she heads up a commission that investigates. They talk about fire safety, get changes, then move to rewriting the labor laws. The Great Depression hits. Franklin Roosevelt takes her to Washington. She becomes the first woman to serve in the cabinet of a president of the United States. And what does she do? She leads her part. She leads from the inside. Millions of people lead from the outside. And what happens? Well, she was a woman with a plan. And they got big structural change. That's when we got in America a minimum wage. That's when we got unemployment insurance. That's when we got Social Security in America. Shoot, that's when we actually got the weekend. This is big change. So when people say to me, this is too hard, you know, come on, government, it just goes on. Government's captured by all the guys with all the money. You say, wait a minute. In America, we've made big structural change before. Think of it this way. What did they say to the suffragettes? Don't even try. It's too hard. Quit now. What did they say to the early civil rights workers, the foot soldiers in the civil rights movement? Too hard. Give up now. To the early union organizers. Too hard, give up now. To the LGBTQ activists, too hard, give up now. But they didn't give up. They got organized, they persisted, and they changed America.
0: Yes, Frances Perkins was told over and over again, you cannot change things. The powers that be are just overwhelming, and you can't change them. This is a fresh tune of mine called One of These Days.

Well, it sounds like Frances Perkins was one of those people that felt like she didn't want to hear all the excuses of why we couldn't do the things that were right and fair to people. She just wanted to go out and do it. Sometimes it took a battle, but she did accomplish a lot. And this is a song of mine called No Excuses.

This is the Fresh Tunes Show, and today's show is dedicated to Frances Perkins. I've been sharing a little bit about her life and all of the things that she accomplished as Secretary of Labor under FDR. I'm sure she'd be out there today trying to bring folks to understand better the climate change crisis that we're under. With so many other things going on, she'd still say, well, don't forget about this one, folks, because this is a biggie. This is a song of mine called Until This Planet's Green.

Well, I think Francis Perkins pretty much felt like enough of this dilly-dallying around. Let's just get to work. She joined FDR's cabinet to work inside to try to bring change about, but she certainly encouraged the folks on the outside that were protesting to give her some of the backing to try to push some of these major social changes through. This song is called We Are.

Well, because a lot of the things that Francis Perkins accomplished were done during the Depression. I think I'll play you this song from that time period. It's a Woody Guthrie song. Originally, Woody sang about going down the road feeling bad. Recently, I changed the chorus to going down the road feeling good. And what I like to do, like Woody would do a lot of times, take an old song and write some contemporary verses to it. And that's what I've done with this song. So let's go down the road feeling good with this song by Woody Guthrie. 1, 2, 3, 4.

Well, I've got time for one more song dedicated to Frances Perkins and appreciating all the things that she accomplished as the first woman appointed to the U.S. cabinet during the Depression under FDR. I'd just like to mention once more some of the things that she accomplished and worked so hard for. She headed up the CCC, which was the Civilian Conservation Corps. She drafted the Social Security Act. She established unemployment benefits and welfare for the poorest through the Fair Labor Act. She established the first minimum wage and overtime laws, which defined the 40-hour week. I'm certain most people would have something on that long list of things she accomplished that they really appreciate today. Frances Perkins certainly had the will, and she accomplished a lot of things that people said she could never do. This song is called, If There's a Will, There's a Way.

And as I wrap up today's Fresh Tune Show, I just want to remember Frances Perkins and have a thank you in my heart for all the things that she accomplished. She took some pretty harsh treatment when she was the Secretary of Labor, but she fought for the American people and she got some very important things that have made our lives easier. If anybody has any doubts about how important Social Security is, just ask any retired person today if they don't think that maybe that was a good idea. I'm sure glad I had this opportunity to do this show for her, and hopefully that'll encourage folks to do a little research and maybe read up on some of the other things that she accomplished. I hope you have a good week. Be strong, be safe, and thanks for tuning in. So long now.

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1: I'm Dr. Anthony Lizerwitz, and this is Climate Connections. A recent analysis shows that the risk of flooding in Washington, D.C. is worse than city planners thought. 2 years ago, the National Capital Region Transportation Planning Board, or TPB, found that many of the region's roads, rails, and bus stops were at risk of flooding. But something was missing. Many roads that locals say flood regularly did not show up as high risk. Catherine Raynon, a TPB planner, says that's because the group used FEMA's floodplain maps, which only look at flooding near bodies of water, like rivers. So they did a second study with new flood maps that take into account how heavy rain can cause floods and overflow storm drains far from rivers or streams.
2: 25% more roads and highway miles were at risk. There were 7% more bus stops at risk, 13% more rail stops, and 25% more rail line miles that were at risk.
1: The analysis also showed where the chance of flooding will grow as climate change brings more extreme weather. Raynon says this research can help officials prioritize flood prevention projects,
2: so that they can start to mitigate the impacts of extreme precipitation
1: and provide safe, reliable transportation across the D.C. area. 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
6: Welcome, friends, to another edition of Economic Update, a weekly program devoted to the economic dimensions of our lives and those of our children. I'm your host, Richard Wolff. All right, let's jump right into the updates that we have for you today. I begin by bringing to your attention a report from the Kennedy School of Public Policy at Harvard University. One of their most interesting recent reports has to do with the child care needs, in this case, of the state of Massachusetts, where they're located. But the results of what they found for Massachusetts apply, if not more so, everywhere else in the United States. And I wanted you to see, because of the lesson these numbers teach. By far the most important result of their reporting was the following. In-depth questionnaires of families with children showed them that 89% of parents would use public daycare for their children, for all their children, if they were free. And that's compared with the 53% that use paid childcare now. All right, in plain English, if you provided childcare free of charge, managed by the government, in exactly the same framework that now applies to elementary school, junior high school, senior high school, in most parts of the United States, you would be providing an enormously important service that is now glaringly missing from our culture and society. Because my family is partly French, I'm very familiar with the system in France. which is light years better and more developed than that in the United States. Children as a few months old are eligible to be cared for in highly developed, top-quality, public, subsidized daycare. It's been that way for quite a while in France, and the few occasions to quote-unquote reform it have been resisted and never been brought to fruition. The system there is a fixture of the life of the French people. And what this teaches us is another lesson in the failure of markets, that institution that gets a pass all the time in American culture. The reason half the people who need childcare don't get it is because it's not available. And why isn't it available? Well, it's either too pricey. In order to set it up, you'd have to make enough of a profit because the government doesn't step in and do it. It's left to the market, and the market can't find enough profit, so half the people go without. Suppose the government came in and said, we'll provide it free, the way we do, with elementary school, junior high school, senior high school, and so on. It would mean an enormous gain. And let's take a look at the gain and then talk about the cost. Millions of people in America would be able to take part-time and full-time jobs if their children were in a quality, safe place to grow up. That would transform the lives of those millions of people. It would provide a labor force in this country that is needed, especially now that we keep deporting large numbers of people. And it would change the communities in which these people live. Here's another gain. The children who would get professional care. The French daycares are equipped with a nurse, that's by law, someone to take care of any medical problem that arises, social workers and other. We could have quality care for our children, the long-term effects of which are very well known and would save this country from all of the costs that come when you don't have quality child care, when you have no child care at all, or when you have to rely on people in the neighborhood who may or may not be doing the right thing with your child during the day if you leave it there. And that includes your relatives, as you well know. Wow. And why isn't it done? Because it's costly. Yes, it would. The government would have to raise some taxes. And the people who would pay the taxes, corporations, the rich, maybe people without children, they don't want to pay. And so we're all impoverished. If the government did it, it would gain benefits far beyond what the cost is. It would be one of the most socially valuable things the state could do. And here's a couple of extra things to think about. Our aging population means our public school buildings are now housing fewer and fewer children each year. The space is available. The place is available. The facilities are available. Childcare could be an enormously productive use of our capacity in terms of public schools, already located all around the community, as would be needed for a daycare center. A creative government could make an enormous difference by correcting a failure of the market system to provide something so obviously needed and valuable. My next update is a kind of recognition of Mike Huckabee, the U.S. ambassador to Israel right now. He is a fundamentalist Christian minister, and he was in the news recently for condemning something Israel did. Oh, really? Very rare for him. What was it? Turns out Israel took the private property of an American of Palestinian background. And citing the Ten Commandments, no less, Reverend Huckabee denounced this violation of the commandment not to covet another's property. I hope I will not be thought presumptuous if I remind Mr. Huckabee that another one of those famous Ten Commandments is that thou shalt not kill, and he has been remarkably silent about Israel's killing of large numbers of people. The selectivity of morality here is downright stunning. The next update has to do with an old idea that should have been dead. California is going to be putting on the ballot this November a 5% one-time tax on billionaires. And the billionaires don't like it. Surprise. And they're spending huge amounts of money to prevent it. Surprise. And here's the argument they're using, which I'm interested in because it's being used against Mayor Zoran Mamdani in New York City. You mustn't do such things because corporations and the rich will run away from your city or your state if you dare to do it. Well, the evidence is in case you're wondering. Do people leave when this happens? No, they don't. It's a big, fat bluff. But here's a suggestion, I always want to be helpful, about what you might do if you want to improve the odds that nobody leaves. You could make it clear that any corporation that follows a tax increase by leaving will be the target of a public relations campaign led by the mayor or the governor, telling all the people of New York City what to think about that company and that brand name that did that. That might make the company and the rich people who run it think a long time longer about leaving a city rather than paying the long overdue taxes they owe. My last update has to do with the recent news that the United States foreign debt, public debt, the debt of the United States federal government, just crossed $40 trillion. And here's some stunning things for you to think about. The United States is the most indebted country on earth. It took us 240 years to accumulate $20 trillion of debt. It only took the last 10 years to accumulate and double that to 40. And who was the president for most of the last 10 years? Yeah, turns out to be Mr. Trump, deficit spender par excellence, debt increaser. He promised to cut the debt. He didn't. He did the reverse. And here are some things to think about. This year, we will be spending $1 trillion, a trillion, paying interest on that debt. That's right. You and I will pay taxes on the beer we drink, on the cigarettes we shouldn't be smoking, on our income tax, on our rubber tires. The federal government raises taxes from you and me. But $1 trillion of the taxes we pay don't pay for schools or highways or even the national defense. They are simply transferred by the United States government to the creditors, the people who lent to the United States government. And who are they? Rich corporations, rich individuals, and foreign countries. And the two most important foreign countries, Japan and China, they're the biggest creditors of the United States. Which means, just so you understand, every year the United States has to pay interest on the debt it owes, like any other debtor. Which means a part of your taxes are collected in Washington and shipped over to Beijing so that the People's Republic of China gets that interest and can use it any way it wants. And on behalf of the government of China, I want to thank you all for doing this. And why do we have the debt? Because our government dares not tax corporations and the rich. If it did, it wouldn't have to borrow. Wow. Think about that the next time the tax bill comes. We've come to the end of the first half of today's show. Stay right with me. I think you'll find our conversation with David Cobb very, very interesting. Welcome back, friends, to the second half of today's Economic Update. I am very glad and proud to bring back to our microphones and camera my friend David Cobb. He serves as the coordinator of the U.S. Solidarity Economy Network, and he also works with the People's Network for Land and Liberation. He hosts the podcast Redneck Gone Green, which airs right here on the Democracy at Work YouTube channel with his co-host, Shane Knight, every Monday at 6 p.m. Eastern Standard Time. This program that both of these gentlemen produce is dedicated to bringing the ideas and voices of those actively working to build the institutions, movements, and infrastructure needed to face a post-capitalist world to audiences everywhere. So first of all, David, thank you very much for joining us. I know you're busy organizing this conference that is coming in October in Denver. So thanks a lot for taking a moment out to speak with us.
7: Thank you, Rick. It's always a pleasure to be with you and on this program.
6: All right. Let me begin by asking a judgment call from someone, an activist like yourself, moving around the country, talking to large numbers of people about these issues. Do you think that at this moment in the history of the United States, that there's really a significant alienation of Americans from their government, that there's a gap between the people and the government that demands our attention because it is as big and powerful as at least some of us seem to think?
7: Rick, in my experience, there's never been more alienation any time in my life. And from my read of U.S. history, this is a level of alienation that has not been seen since the Great Depression amongst most people. Of course, let's put in context that enslaved Africans were, quote, alienated, that indigenous people were alienated, that women were alienated. So we have to put it into context. So what I want to point out is that one thing that everybody is coming to terms with is there is a profound disconnect between what are called mainstream electoral politics and the actual economic suffering of workers in this country. And I would argue that this is because people are coming to terms with who actually runs this country. The predatory class has always run this country, but in a time of rising economics, at a time where the American empire, Uber Alles, was able to control the world, many, not all, but many workers did not experience it. Now the proverbial chickens are coming home to roost in a way that you simply cannot ignore it. And that alienation is a function of the fact that the economic system separates humans from their work and their nobility and their own selves and turns them into mere commodities. But even worse, capitalism as we understand it is coming to an end. The American empire, as we understand it, is now coming to an end. And so people are having to come to terms with what I will argue is actual reality.
6: Do you think it matters in this story, just to pick up on your point, Is this as true of Republicans as of Democrats? Is it as true of people who participate in electoral politics and the large number of Americans who regularly don't?
7: You know, Rick, it's a great question. And the big picture answer is yes, it's absolutely equally true, but it's more challenging because everybody has a different narrative or story. For what I'll call principled Republicans who believe the continued myth of American exceptionalism, it's simply going to be harder for them to come to the correct conclusions, especially because they are attempting to many continue to reject the reality of the ecological collapse. It's not coming, Rick. It's here and begun. They're going to have to contend with that reality, just as they're going to have to contend with the fact that selling their labor at the time of automation, robotics, and artificial intelligence is not going to actually get them what they want. So Republicans are facing the same pain, but the pre-narrative that they have about how the world works is going to make it more challenging for them. And that, by the way, Rick, is why I would argue they've been hoodwinked. And I'm talking about my cousins and people that I grew up with in rural Texas. They bought the, quote, populism, the right-wing populism that MAGA represents. So they have a different worldview, but I think everybody is experiencing the ongoing collapse. And it's going to, like, people are going to have to come to terms with reality.
6: I know the next question is difficult, and I know it's always many factors that produce moments in history. But if you had to pick out the one or two things that drove this alienation that you've just described, what would you say? What happened in America over the last, I don't know, 50, 75 years or longer, if you think, that brought us to this?
7: Well, I'm going to take a moment, Rick, because, again, it's a large arc, right? And part of that arc, I don't need to tell you or the listeners or viewers of Democracy at Work, but it is capitalism and empire, right? This overall arc. And we know, and you and your guests have done a phenomenal job of educating people that we are at, this is the end or the beginning of the end of the U.S. empire. So that is happening. In addition to that, the ecological collapse is accelerating. But I also want to go one step deeper because you asked about the last 50 years or so, and I want to underscore the neoliberal attachment to market economy Uber Alles and the fact that they believe they have some God-given right to profits has been a huge part of the problem because the Democratic Party, because you asked me about the Republicans and the Democrats. I only really responded about Democrats, but I do think that we have to understand that both Democrats and Republican leadership serve the predatory class or the employer class and corporate elites. They are not addressing and have not in the last 50 years wage stagnation, compounding debt, hyper inequality. And that is because of the commitment to the neoliberal policies that so many of us fought against, and it started really in the 70s, but really accelerated in the 90s, Rick. And there's a special place in Hades for the Democratic Leadership Council and all the rest who abandoned the working class so thoroughly and completely. And by that, I want to really name Bill Clinton for the role that he and his administration played on NAFTA, on the creation of the entire framework of the World Trade Organization, the International Monetary Fund, the World Bank. I mean, what we're seeing now, again, are chickens coming home to roost.
6: Tell me, given everything you've said to us, how does someone like you, an activist engaged in this way, looking at the world the way you've just summarized for us, how do you understand the rise of two things that are happening? Number one, the DSA as a explicitly socialist organization, and the electoral victories, both of DSA candidates and of others with the label progressive, which seems to be the label of choice for these folks these days. What's the connection here?
7: I appreciate that you've talked about sort of progressives that try to avoid the word socialism, right? Because they continue to try to dance on the head of a pin. I'm not going to do that. I know you don't do that, right? Capitalism is failing to deliver basic economic security. It's stripping away the illusion of the Cold War scare. And what we're seeing now, those realities of capitalism's core failures and a return to what I would call kitchen table urgency. And I think the growth of Democratic Socialists of America, the growth of the left in general, is fueled by very immediate, everyday struggles. Like at the end of the day, whether it's Mamdani, Syed, like there have been a whole series of victories at the primary that are being driven not by ideology, but by what Cabral reminds us, never forget that people are not motivated by abstract ideas in their head. It is objective material conditions. And so socialism is getting a refreshing new look because socialist policies actually make people's lives better.
6: Okay, because we have, you know, limited time, I want to ask you a general and a specific question wrapped up together. What should the people who listen to you, hear you, listen to us here on this program, what is the takeaway from today's conversation? What would you like them to think about doing in their own personal lives, given all the pressures we all face, personal and job and all the rest? And how does it relate to this event in Denver that I want you to remind people about?
7: Well, thank you. That event is Resist and Build. You can go to resistandbuild.net, October 15 through 18. My co-host Shane Knight and I will both be there. Resist the harms, abuses, build the new. And that's how I'm going to answer the question in our remaining time, Rick. And that is, we have to build the institutions that meet our objective material needs. And you talk about it on this program, but there are worker-owned cooperatives, community land trusts, mutual aid networks. We have to stop thinking that the government can actually do these things for us. But there's a trick here. We have to do it ourselves, but there are policies that we can force our government to take, like public banking, participatory budgeting. There's a whole series of policies that can actually facilitate a genuine economic democracy. It cannot exist within capitalism. So we have to, at the local level, prove that we can actually meet our needs. And then we have to demand a full system change, an evolution to the post-capitalist world. Capitalism and imperialism is ending. The question is whether it will be fascism or eco-socialism. I wish I saw it differently, Rick, but to me, we are in a which side are you on moment. And I'm encouraging people to dig where you stand with your friends, your neighbors, wherever you live, work, play, and pray. Do the work of building collaborative relationships to meet our needs, because a crisis is unfolding, a collapse is imminent. But we have each other.
6: Yes, that's a very powerful message. And I would only want to add that in the first half of today's program, I talked a little bit about crossing the $40 trillion public debt milestone. Yeah, it is. It really is a kind of staggering coming up against what the United States has done, become a debtor to the whole world, collected the savings of the whole world, and instead of them being used to build the economies in those other countries so they could have a decent life, these countries ended up, and try to think about it, the poorer countries of the world, all less wealthy than America, with a few exceptions, sending their money here. The poor of the earth making some money, but lending it to the richest country in the world. That too should stand as a screaming condemnation. What kind of a system works like that? We should be lending them the money to develop, not the other way around. It's like poor
7: and
6: people.
7: For productive capacity, not for the grift that the predatory class use. That's what I love about the show here at Democracy at Work. the insistence to say, what is capital for?
6: All right, we've come to the end of our allotted time, David. I wish you every success at that conference in Denver in October and in all the work that you do. And I say, as I always do at the end to my audience, I look forward to speaking with you again next week.
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0: Hey there, Jeff Michaels here from the Music Expert Retro Countdown. I've been on the station for about 10 years now. So has George Lavaris and Theme On. Rockin' Robert has done Robert's Records. So has Lorraine on Shaking Up Rochester. We got shows like Rock and Roll Rumble with Steve Litvak and Metal Mountain with Randall Burton. But those shows can't be heard anymore if we're not here. 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
3: 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You are tuned into The Divide with Marcus C. Williams. 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Boy, you guys, I'm so thankful to be with you, and thank you for being here with the number one conservative talk show in the area, and let's make it the nation. So, if you're listening to us, tell your friends up the street, your enemies down the street, to tune in Mondays, 2:30 to 4 p.m. right here on The Divide. Let's get into some things. Man, boy, we've had some crazy weather going back and forth, back and forth. You know, there's a couple of things that I've been looking at, and I'm like, wow, man, you know, it's fall already. All of the leaves are starting to turn colors, and it's just beautiful, beautiful. But it's not quite there yet, because fall is just getting started. It is harvest season, and here in upstate New York, we're looking at pumpkin patches, we're looking at corn stalks, we're looking at Halloween. Spooky.

So I found that to be pretty funny. But I really love this time of year because we get like 1-2 weeks of decent weather. And where I am, 1-2 weeks is a lot. A lot, a lot. But, you know, we've got all the beautiful four seasons right here in Rochester where we are. We've got all of the beautiful overcast skies, which are like 286 days of overcast skies, which is like ridiculous. But, you know, because of those overcast skies, the best thing that we could possibly do is put up solar panels everywhere. I mean, you gotta try to make that make sense to me. If we have over 286 days on average of overcast skies, it seems like a grave disservice to the people for us to try to be pushing all of these crazy levels of investment into solar, you know? So they've got some people now pushing for geothermal, some people pushing for nuclear, and a whole bunch of other concepts out there. But we've put so much into the investment into, I guess, solar and wind. It's a little bit ludicrous. And they say, oh, well, you know, what do they call them? It's green energy. It's green energy. Is it green energy? I don't know. I mean, what's green and what's energy? At this point, you got to ask. If you're running energy deficit where you've got all of these solar panels and the solar panels are generating like 5% of capacity, like, and that's not even hyperbolic. Like, that's legitimately the actual about number that we see of the energy generation. And it's kind of alarming that we're not able to have more open conversations about this, because when you start to have those conversations, people get all skittish and angry, and you can't say that, you can't talk about this. Well, I mean, this is our funding, right? This is our taxpayer money, and we need to do something about that. We really do. And I believe very firmly we got to stop all this extra overindulgence in solar. And I know a lot of people are going to have a different opinion or a different thought on it, but we have to make sure that we're being fiscally responsible, but also energy responsible, right? Like, the whole point is us saving energy money. And I guess you would say, I don't know, is it pollution or what exactly is it that they're, the environment? Like, they say these things and it's none of it's really substantive, right? They say green energy. Well, what is that? Like, you got little children in the middle of the Congo digging in small holes that are like less than 2 feet in diameter, okay, all day for less than 15 cents. Poisoning the water, poisoning the environment there. Is it okay? Is that okay? Is that green energy? Because they need the cobalt for the solar panels, right? You know, but because it's sight unseen, it's okay. It's okay. I don't think so. I think it's a very serious problem. And if we're going to actually try to, what would be a great word to say, substantively move our development forward as far as energy goes, then we can't have this waste of money. And people say, oh, well, it's not a waste because it's green energy. Okay, so, well, let's jump into that real quick. First off, it's dark. It's super uber dark. Like, 100 days out of the year, it's like completely dark in New York State. You know, we call that winter, you know, which for Rochester and upstate New York region, generally.

literally lasts sometime from November 1st all the way into March, you know? Sometimes further than that, it depends. But what are we doing? You know, I like clean, good, fresh energy as much as anybody else. But it kind of seems like we've been goaded into this thing that's not really practical for our area. That's not, like, we're not Arizona, right? Like, it's not sunny all day long here, right? You need sun for solar panels. Solar and sun are two words that seem to go hand in hand. But you got solar panels here and we don't have sun. Like, that's just not, it's problematic. Then they're cutting down all types of forests and stuff. It's just not good. It's just not good. And we have dealt with this for the last couple of years. It's been over and over again, different new creative things that they like to call it. Excuse me. Different creative things that they like to call it as far as eco-friendly and stuff like that. And the fact of the matter is it's not. It's not. How environmental friendly is something that's not working most of the year? But you cut down a whole forest for it. You know, you're cutting down hundreds of hectares. Okay? Hundreds of square miles of forest are being cut down to put up these solar panels. Please make it make sense. I don't get it. I don't understand why more people don't talk about it. Well, I do. I do understand why more people don't talk about it. It's just not good enough. It's just not good enough. And people will try to tell you. They'll try to sway you real, real good. We need to incorporate the actual things that will work in our area. Solar isn't it. How much forest do we need to cut down? This is something we need to have a serious conversation about. It's sad because I like the idea of environmental conservation. I'm an environmental conservationist. I like the concept of protecting our environment. But this isn't it. This isn't the way. Now they're talking about, oh, well, we should put the solar panels on all of the lakes and all of the rivers and all of the ponds and all of the what? Stop. On the canals? Like, what are you doing? How many solar panels do you need? And that's where we have to start having the real conversation. How much do we actually need? And this is where the conversation has never gotten. I did a report on this last year, and I put it out for the county and stuff like that. And we need so many millions of square miles of not just solar panels, but battery backup storage. Okay, that it's just devastating to the environment. Why? Why is this what we're doing to our environment? Do we not care about the environment? I thought it was supposed to be about being green. Do we not care about the biospheres, the animals that live there, the poisons that are going to leach from these solar panels into the ground, into the earth? You know, it's something that really makes you take pause and say, maybe we're not thinking this through all the way. And I would say we're absolutely not thinking this through all the way. Now, there are these people that like the concept of hydropower. I'm a big supporter of hydropower, right? For years, I've been advocating for micro hydro. And that's not just small scale hydro where you get like waterfalls and stuff like that. But it's also rushing waters like sometimes you can use it in certain canals, depending on the pace, but also rivers, you know. So I've been supportive of that for years, but we decided not to go that way. But we've got a lot of rushing water in New York State that we could have taken advantage of, you know, that would have prospered us more than
tearing up nature, devastating the wildlife, and, you know, putting it all on our farmland because food isn't costing as expensive as it should be already, right? Like, the costs are just so low. It's fantastic, right? Must be. Must be, because we've got farmland that we can just put solar panels on. When you're telling me that the meat is expensive, when you're telling me that the, what do you call those? I don't know. There's a collective term for it. We'll just call them greens and vegetables, you know? Like, we'll say, what are we doing? What are we doing? This is our serious, real issue. But, you know, hey, too much like having a real conversation. And that really peeves me off, you guys. Like, I care. And I really wish that more people would, too. But it just seems like they don't. It's catchphrases. It's things that sound good. And that's how we go about stuff, apparently. I don't get it. I don't get it. And you know what? Maybe I don't get it because it's nonsense, right? And let's break down the word nonsense. The word nonsense is non and sense. Nonsensical, right? So how can you make sense from nonsense? Nonsense is the very absence of sense. And maybe that's my fault. Maybe I'm trying to make sense out of something that you can't really make sense out of. And this is my very largest concern. We have had a situation where, not just in our state, but also across the nation, where if you start to challenge or even question certain ideas or concepts or ideologies, you are the most baddest, meanest, nastiest person in the whole wide world. And it's all about you and how terrible you are. Jeez Louise, all I did was ask a question. Can I not ask a question? Can I not make a suggestion? Well, no, of course you can't, because that would be too much like people actually having to reconsider what they believe to be true. And that would cause cognitive dissonance, and nobody wants to challenge their own personal preconceived notions and beliefs. So what are we really doing? What are we really doing? Drink water, stay hydrated. I'm going to drink some of this water. So, as we have these conversations, we have to ask ourselves, are we having comprehensive engagements on these various issues? I believe that if we were to take a moment and actually analyze those type of situations, the truth in the matter would be we're not. And they don't want us to. Because if we actually started to have whole conversations and stuff like that, it might be too close to right. We might have to question ourselves. We might have to question our beliefs. We might have to say, maybe there is a better way than what I already previously thought was the right way. But you know, you can't do that, because if you do that, then you're the bad guy. So I guess we'll have to be the bad guys and ask questions. You know, what did Miss Frizzle say? Ask questions, get messy, make mistakes. Well, they've made a lot of mistakes. They've made a mess of all our tax money. They've made a mess of all of our services. So they've made plenty of messes and plenty of mistakes. But there are still no questions. No questions at all. Because questioning the people that are in power, that are pushing all of this stuff on us, would be too much like right. And you can't possibly do that, because then, oh boy, you might be challenging the authority. And how dare you challenge the authority? The authority knows what's best for you. And if you think that you might have an idea or know something better than the authority, you are 100% the problem. And they're going to make sure that everybody else knows that you are a bad, bad person. And that you are not nice at all.
And frankly, it's frustrating because we should be able to ask real questions. We should be able to have real conversations. But when we start talking like this, oh, well, I'm so right that nobody else can be right. Is that really the way forward? Is that really what we're doing? Is that right at all? I don't know. I don't think so. It seems to be a real serious problem, but nobody wants to talk about it. And I'd ask you, why can't people talk about it? This goes back to the previous question. It involves discourse, right? And oh no, how dare you talk about actually having discourse? Oh boy, now here goes the real problem. The audacity of you asking to have real conversations. Oh boy. And this is the frustrating part. For the love of everything that's good and holy, why can't we have real conversations? What the heck is wrong with that? What is wrong with having a political or a informational or a theoretical discourse conversation on anything? It's very, very concerning that we live in the day and age where there's so much information out there that when you start asking questions to question any of it, you are now the problem. You are now wrong. I have conversations with AI all the time, right? Like that's the big thing everybody likes to talk about now is AI this and AI that and blah, blah, blah, blah, blah, right? So, but I have conversations with the AI all the time. The AI is wrong all the time. And it's like not that the AI is wrong. Like, let me not say it like that. It's that the AI is intentionally misleading. So why is the AI intentionally misleading? Shoot, your guess is as good as mine. I guess it's programmed that way. But again, this goes into the conversation that we can't have the important conversations because, well, heck, if you have important conversations, you're the bad guy. And it's so frustrating. It's so, so frustrating that in the day and age when we're supposed to be able to progress our future as humans, that there's so much contention when it comes to simple conversation. Like, why can't we have conversation? Like, what is the actual problem? And this is what we have to deal with every single day. You know, you're the bad guy because you made me question what I believe to be true. How is that bad? Maybe you need to question it. Does it cut the mustard? Like, does it stand up to scrutiny? Like, is this for real? Because people get upset that they're not able to defend their own ideas, their own concepts, that they want to fight you. They actively want to fight you because they're so right. You must be wrong. You have to be wrong. You have to be wrong or else it nullifies their existence. And this is where we are in society today. And it makes me so upset because I know we could do better. I know that we deserve better. But the better question is, why aren't we, right? Like, why aren't we trying to progress by actually having important conversations? Listen, I got some thoughts, I got some ideas, and I'd like to exchange them with others openly. But, you know, then you're debating. Oh, no, you can't debate somebody with an issue. Don't you dare debate somebody. Okay? And if you debate somebody, you're wrong. Because how dare you possibly have an idea and be able to defend it? No, no, no, no, no. You can't have an idea. You can't defend it. Because you're the bad person if you do that. This is where we are in society. And
frankly, you guys, it is a detriment to our whole nation and to the progress of humanity. Let's see when we get back to talking about the energy, right? So it's very simple. When it comes to energy, everything should be very simple, easy, and clean to talk about. Clean, LOL, energy, right? I made it funny unintentionally. Okay, it wasn't that funny, but I thought it was funny. Don't judge me. But no, for real. Like, these are the important conversations that we need to be having now more than ever. Look at what's going on. Energy prices are going sky high. Okay, well, why are energy prices going sky high? Well, energy prices are going sky high because the people that are in charge of the policies have definitely laid into one specific type of thought, and their thought must be absolutely right. And the audacity of you to think otherwise. But this is where we are right now. And we can make a difference if we wanted to. But the question is, do people actually care? And that's what makes me so upset. It makes me so, so, so upset. Because I know we can do better. I know we can do better. Because let me tell you right now about energy prices. And this is where we're going to really, really go into the energy prices. What are we doing with energy prices, you guys? What exactly are we doing with energy prices? You see how they keep going up and up and up and up and up and up? Well, why do they keep going up and up and up and up and up? I thought the solar panels were supposed to bring them down and down and down and down and down. You know? Nope. Can't bring them down. Well, why can't you bring them down? Well, they can't bring the prices down because they keep putting in policies that are making it more difficult for us to produce energy. And you might be like, well, Marcus, that seems like a bit of a stretch. Well, it's true. Are you familiar? No, you're not familiar? Well, let's break it down a little bit. So we've got a couple of things in New York State that are very, very interesting. So in New York State, I don't know why this is doing this. Let me see. So in New York State, we've had a number of nuclear plants that have been shut down. Okay. You shut a nuclear plant down, it's not a big deal. You shut down some natural gas drilling, it's not a big deal. You shut down the natural pipelines, hold on. Things are starting to become a big deal. Now we need to have a full conversation. Well, what's going on? Why are we shutting down all of these energy generating things? What are we really doing? Well, you know, we got to go green. We got to go get the solar panels and all of that and all of this. Because that's the way to do it. Well, you know, it's the bestest way and the only way to do it. Well, wait now, hold on. It's the bestest and the only way to do it, but you've already shut down a number of energy generation situations. Now, this is where it starts to get very frustrating very quickly. And you have to ask yourself, are these people looking after our best interest? If we, as a society, are being pushed all towards electric, right? Like, nobody is disputing that. That's what they're pushing. They want you to have an electric car. They want you to have an electric lawnmower. They want you to have an electric this. They want you to have an electric that. Everything must be electric. Okay, cool. Everything must be electric. I get it. Bing, bang, boom. Electricity is in the room. Got you. Electricity is in the conversation. It is here to stay. That is the direction that we are going, and there is no way back from it. Okay, I hear you. So if electricity is the way that we are going, and there's no way back from it, how have we gotten to where we are with electricity right now? Let's start there. If we're shutting down energy generation like natural gas, which accounts currently for about 55% to 57% of our actual electricity, make that make sense. So we'll talk about natural gas. If shutting down natural gas starts to hurt our energy costs and increase
the electricity. What are we doing? Can somebody explain that to me? Make it make sense to me like I'm five? Explain it to me. But no, they don't want you to explain it to them. They don't want to explain it to you because they know that they can't explain it to you. And this is the problem, you guys. They can't explain these things to you. They can't explain these things to you because there's no substance there. It's a setup. And that's what people need to start to understand and see. It is a money pit that's intentionally been pushed on us to impoverish the people. You think that they're not making billions and billions of dollars off of the so-called green energy situation? But if we look at the actual numbers, right? If we look at the actual numbers in the last 10 years, out of all of the energy generation that they've shut down in New York State, just New York State, by the way, I'm being very specific. If you look at that, they haven't made up to account for a third of that usage with this so-called sprawling hundreds of billions of dollars that they've thrown into solar panels. In a state that's got winter most of the year, in a state that almost all the days of the year is dark. What are we doing? What are we doing? Like, really, legitimately, we need to start having these questions, because these questions answered by the people that are pushing this stuff on us. But they don't want to answer those questions because they know that they don't have an answer. And this is the problem, you guys. They don't have an answer for these things. And the whole thing is a setup and an intentional money gouge. That's what they want. They want to gouge you. They want to get your money. They want to take whatever that they can from you and tell you that it's good for you. And this is where we are right now, here, today. And it is the largest issue that we have faced in forever in our as a nation. It really is. Energy is the biggest indicator of possible future success for the individual. The government knows when you have cheap energy that it is good for those that are in the middle class and in poverty. And they don't want you to be able to get a leg up, and they want to take every dollar from you that they can. So let's understand that this is what goes on and goes through the people's heads that are supposed to be our leaders. And I say supposed to because, I mean, if you do this to your own people, like, what are we doing? Like, you're supposed to serve us. Supposed to, again, supposedly. And that's the problem. It's always been the problem. Supposedly, they're supposed to serve us. But they don't really seem to care about that. It doesn't really seem to be an issue for them. Because we're just the serfs to them. We're just the people that are the ones out there putting the monies in their pockets. It's not a big deal to them. Hey, everybody. Thank you guys for tuning into The Divide. We are here in your ear having the conversations that you need to hear on WRFZ 106.3 Rochester LP, Rochester Free Radio. Thank you for tuning in. If you are online, hit that like button. If you are online, hit the oopsie. All right. We look like we dropped some signal. All right. If you are online, please hit the like, the share, the subscribe. We just had a little bit of a video issue, but we're going to jump into a whole bunch of the important topics. You might have missed it. We were just talking about how the green scam is a serious issue because what they want to do with that is they want to make it so that we as citizens, oopsie, excuse me for everything that's going on with this sound and stuff. I hope you guys can hear me now. So we were just talking about the green scam and how they've taken all our money and thrown it into these solar panels. But at the same time, they've taken our money and thrown it into these solar panels. We haven't gotten any more energy. We've actually ended up with less energy. And that's kind of crazy. Like, what are we doing? How do we have less energy when you promised us that if we
gave everything up, and that we move to electric, if we move to solar panels, that everything would be much, much better. Well, that doesn't seem to actually be the case. That doesn't seem to be what actually happened. We've got a whole bunch of money, billions of dollars that's tied up into this solar panel stuff. And what do we get as citizens? Higher energy bills? Every single year, the energy bills go up and up and up and up and up. So somebody's got to make that make sense to me. You promised us that with the energy costs, they would go down as we put up more solar panels. What's going on? Hit that like button, hit the subscribe button. It don't cost you nothing. And make sure you drop a comment. I'll pop it up on the screen and you can be part of the conversation. Now, as we have this conversation, I'm telling you right now from my mouth to your ears that these people that are in charge, that call themselves supposed to be our representatives, have forgotten that they represent the people. What's happened is they are serving themselves, their cousins, their benefactors. They don't care about you. They don't care about me. They only care about who's going to make their bank accounts fatter or who's covering their rear end. They don't care about our citizens, because if they did and they put all of this billions of dollars into all of these solar panels and stuff like that, the energy costs would be down. Who is dumb? Who's dumb? They think that you're dumb. They think that you're stupid. And we can't let these people keep playing in our face. They think that you're stupid. So they're like, yeah, we're going to put hundreds of billions of dollars into all of this solar in places like New York State. It's cloudy here most of the year. It's cloudy every daggone day. This isn't the middle of the desert in Nevada. What are we doing? Where is our money? Why aren't our rates lower? Because as far as I can tell, you could have just left it everything the way that it was and written us a check for the billions of dollars that you threw into these solar panels, which aren't making any energy, which is sad, right? Because solar panels do work. Don't get it twisted. Solar panels work. They just don't work in a point in our state and nation where there's no sun. We don't have sun here. Like the sun, like you're lucky if you like everybody out here is on vitamin D. You know what I'm saying? Like that's how bad it is up here in upstate New York. It is cloudy all the time. Everybody is chronically depressed because it is always dark. What are we doing for hundreds of billions of dollars? Hit like, hit subscribe, share this, get it out there. Don't cost you nothing. And if you drop a comment, I'll pop it up on the screen and you get to be part of the conversation. So as we're having these conversations, these people that are in power are doing everything that they can to line their pockets with your money. That's it. In New York State, we've shut down nuclear power plants. Who's dumb? Why are we doing that, right? Like, that's clean energy. You told me clean, green energy. Nuclear energy is clean, it's green, it's hip, it's now, it's wild. Like, what are we doing? What are we doing? Okay, so then we've got what? Hydroelectric, right? Have they been working on expanding that? No, absolutely not. You couldn't do that. That would make some sense. They've shut down natural gas. You know, and natural gas was pitched to us when I was growing up, like not even a couple years ago. They're like, natural gas is clean. It's good for the environment. It's one of the cleanest forms of energy you can get. And guess what, you guys? Here in New York State, it's plentiful. It also accounts for the majority of our energy creation. That's right. Natural gas makes up the majority of what creates electricity in New York State. Did you know that? They don't want you to know that. So when they shut down natural gas pipelines, when they shut down natural gas plants, that's why your energy bill is going up. That's why your energy bill is going up. And then they're like, oh, well, it's Trump and Iran. Since when we've been burning oil to make energy? Since never, right? Like, are you dumb? Like, we'll burn coal in America before we burn oil for electricity. People aren't stupid, but they think that you're stupid and they'll sell you anything, especially around election time. Especially around election time. Because if I hear one more person say, oh, it's because of the war in Iran that our electricity prices are higher, I might catch some feelings. You understand? Like, this is ridiculous. This is ridiculous. And you know what it is, right?
They try to push it off on somebody else so they don't have to take responsibility for their own actions, right? Because perish the thought that elected officials would have to be held accountable for what they actually pass as far as laws, as far as the economic funds that they put towards stuff. That is just too terribly much. They couldn't possibly have that. Hit the like button, you guys. Hit the subscribe button. I see a lot of you guys watching. Make sure you share this and get it out there. But this is the type of stuff that we see our government do, right? And it's not just New York State. It's the federal government, too. What are we on, like $42 trillion, $48 trillion? I can't even tell you anymore. That's how bad the debt is, right? Like, the debt keeps going up and up and up and up and up. And everybody's like, oh, you know, we're going to give free medical for everybody. What do you mean? We don't got no money. $42 trillion in debt. Where's the money going to come for medical for everybody? You understand? How about we start paying down the debt, get the debt down to zero, and then we can have a conversation about possibly having medical for all. Like, maybe then we can have a conversation about that. But if you're going to tell me with a $42 trillion debt that we're going to be able to afford medical for everybody, you've lost your rabid mind. You've lost your rabid mind. And to that point, specifically, we got it here where in New York State, they've been telling us for years, oh, illegal aliens aren't getting Medicaid. Illegal aliens aren't able to get resources. Illegal aliens aren't able to get this. Okay, bet. If they're not able to get that, how come when the current administration was like, yo, roll up off those Medicaid records because we know you got illegal aliens on them and we're going to check it against our citizenry list. And you're like, no, we can't give them the records because if they do, they're going to kick off all the illegals. Well, hold on now. Pause. Pump your brakes. You told us for years that we were wrong, that illegal aliens are not getting benefits, that they are not on Medicaid, that they are not on social services. Now you're saying that the federal government can't have that because they're explicitly trying to get rid of illegal aliens off of those lists and off of those payments. I'm sorry. There's clearly a disconnect. Things ain't going together. Like, what is going on? What is going on? Either they're on there, they're getting it, or they're not getting it. But you're saying that now that the federal government is like, listen, y'all out here giving money to illegal aliens, and you need to give us the records so we can double check them. And you're like, no, we're not giving them to you because how dare you try to kick some of these people off of their services? Well, wait, you told me for years, and they would badger you and they'd slam you for saying that these people are getting these types of funds. But it's been true the whole time. Chuck Schumer got up on the TV. My state senator, not a big fan of him, I should say federal senator, but for my state, and he got on there and he was like, oh, they're cutting the illegal, the as you know, they don't call them illegals, they call them undocumented. They're cutting off the undocumented off of services. Well, hold on, bro. Chucky Chuck, you told me for years that they're not getting any. You told me when I said that they're getting it, that it's not happening. You told me when I said in the physical budget of New York State, there is $4.3 billion for illegal aliens to get services, that wasn't real, even though it's a line item in our budget. This was like the year before last, right? So you told me that none of that is true. So what is true? Because it seems like truth is not something that's solid. It's something that you change with the wind when you feel like it. And this is where we are. Again, the government taking your money, spending it on things that they say are going to help you that don't actually help you. And people will say, well, Marcus, don't you care about those people? Don't you think we should help those people? Absolutely. But not when I got homeless people all strung out on the street and the people are downtown screaming at city council talking about, do something for the homeless. Help the homeless. You don't care about the homeless. Well, maybe we should help the homeless first. I don't know. Just a thought. Maybe we should help the people that need all of these supportive services that they keep telling me all these people need supportive services, right? How often do you hear in the news, oh, these people don't have the services they need. Oh, we need to expand services. Well, if we need to expand the services, maybe we need to look at how the money is being spent. And then this goes back to the budget, right?
as we see the budget, they are cutting teachers. They are cutting, and I'm talking about retirement benefits. They're cutting the retirement benefits of teachers, of union workers, of state workers, of city workers. They are cutting everybody's pensions. They are cutting their health care. We got the people that work at DSS, the social workers and stuff, out there at the county ledge crying about their health care costs keep going up so high and that they're not able to cover it with their cost of living increase. COLA, you know, cost of living increase. Anyway, but they're saying they're out here crying about this. Maybe we actually focus on our citizens first. I saw a sign yesterday from the SEIU, and if you're listening and you're from the SEIU, I'm talking to you. You guys are supposed to represent American citizen workers, not foreigners. What do you mean that you have illegal aliens, or you, as you like to call them, undocumented people in your union that's supposed to be for American citizens, championing for our American citizens? Make it make sense. They had a sign at a SEIU rally the other day that said, citizenship now. What do you mean citizenship now? Whose face are you playing in? You don't have citizenship and you're working? Oh wait, you're in a union and you don't have citizenship. But that union is generally for people that are in healthcare and people that are in other of these service areas and stuff like that, work in the hospital, so on and so forth. So you're telling me that your union is filled of illegal aliens? Is this what you're telling me? Because that's what your sign says, citizenship now. I don't want you to have citizenship now. And frankly, I don't want you to have citizenship never. Because our students, our children, they need those union jobs. Union jobs pay good, right? Like, that's the whole concept of the union. The union fights for the people. The union is supposed to be good for the people and stuff like that. What people? If it's not the people of our own nation, what people? The people of the foreign nations? Who in Colombia is going to be out here paying money for American citizens for their retirement, for their Social Security? Did you guys hear the other day? You're going to have fun with this one. Did you guys hear the other day that they found that there is a whole big loophole? And it's not even a loophole, like it's an actual regulation that they had in place where illegal aliens can get SSI and Social Security. Did you know that? Never pay into it a day in their life, but they can get SSI and Social Security. How does that work? Can somebody make that make sense to me, please? Like, but the problem really is that you've been telling me for years that this hasn't been happening, but it has been happening. And in the meantime, while that's happening, what's happening? The debt goes up and up, the taxes go up and up, and who hurts? The average everyday American citizen, the average everyday worker, okay? The average everyday taxpayer that's just trying to provide for themselves or provide for them family. What are we doing? What are we doing? Who is representing us? And then people will say, oh, well, Marcus, don't you care about other people? 100,000% I do. But you know what? Colombia is not part of the United States. Somalia is not part of the United States. Okay, France is not part of the United States. Australia and China are not part of the United States. So I don't want to really be helping nobody or no one from any of these countries when we have our own countrymen that are having cost issues now. What do they say? Oh, childcare costs too much. People can't pay for childcare. Well, if you stop paying for all these illegal aliens, maybe you can pay for childcare. Like all of these crazy social programs that they say that we need so much. Well, we got the money if you stop paying for the illegal aliens. How about that? How about that? Or just don't charge us as much taxes and then we'd be able to pay for some stuff ourselves. Make it make sense. But this is another way that they play you as a citizen, because frankly and truthfully, they don't care about you. They're supposed to represent you as a citizen. They've grossly forgotten their responsibility, or they don't care. You know why? Because they know what's going to put money in their cousins' pockets, in their bank accounts, on their private offshore islands, and that's how they're going to take care of themselves. And it's to heaven with you guys. They don't care about you. They don't care. Now, if you're watching, take 2 seconds, hit the like button, hit the thumbs up, drop some comments in the comments, even if it's an American flag, even if it's a thumbs up, even if it's just a heart emoji, okay?
Everything helps to kick the algorithm to get it out to more people. And if you're on the radio, make sure you tell everybody Monday, 2:30 to 4 p.m., tune into The Divide on WRFZ 106.3 Rochester LP. So let's jump into some more crazy, insane stuff that is going on across the world, because, you know, it's crazy stuff that's going on. And we don't even get a chance to talk about half of it, because when we start to have those conversations, people are like, oh, no, don't talk about this. Don't talk about that. How about they tried to blow up our base in England? How about that? Can we talk about that? Yes, you guys. They had these Middle Eastern guys try to blow. It was five of them. They tried to blow up our base in England. What's up with that? Can we talk about that? And they're all allegedly UK nationals, but they're all foreign born, okay? So what's going on? Not foreign born, but of foreign descent, recent foreign descent, right? And some of them are even foreign born. So what's going on? We just letting people blow up our bases and stuff like that? This is what we're doing? Like, we have to have a real conversation about what's going on. But nobody's talking about that. That was a serious, serious thing. And you know what they try to tell you? They try to tell you, oh, well, you know, don't jump to conclusions about who did it. Well, who jumped to conclusions? I didn't jump to no conclusions. You got a whole bunch of foreign people talking about they're going to blow up our base. It's a whole bunch of foreign people trying to blow up our base. Who's stupid, right? Like, what is it? What is the issue? Oh, wait, they're all of Middle Eastern descent. Oh, got it. Now, there is a kicker. There is the kicker, because you can't talk about that, or it's anti-Islam or whatever the case is, which is baffling to me, right? Like, my immediate thought is, if somebody is from the Middle East, my immediate thought is that they're Christian. I'm going to ask, I'm going to find out. You know why? Because all Middle Eastern lands are Christian lands that were conquested by vicious pillaging and murdering, and, as they like to say, genocide of Christians in those regions. Okay? All of them. All of the Middle East. Okay? We're talking about Egypt, used to be Christian. Talking about Libya, talking about Jordan, used to be Christian. Okay? And we're talking recent times, right? You talk about, Algeria, okay? You talk about all of these other countries that used to be Christian, right? So why would I jump to the concept that, oh, they're Muslims? Well, now, if we have to start asking, well, are they Muslims? Maybe there is a more serious conversation that we need to have that's not being had. Maybe there is a reason why people think that way. It could just be that there are Muslims from the Middle East that keep trying to blow us up, or tell us death to America, or they hate America, or stuff like that, or are committing all types of atrocious attacks in Europe. I mean, maybe there's something there. Maybe there's nothing there. But it seems that that seems to be happening. And the fact that they tried to attack the Air Force base in England is real, real serious. Now, what they're not sure about is if it's tied to Iran or not. Now, over there, Iran has said that they will try to blow up any of our bases that are even a base in a foreign country that they're trying to help us at. So we launch all types of bombers and stuff from there that are participating in the engagement in Iran. So maybe it's Iran. But all we know is a whole bunch of five Middle Eastern people tried to blow up our stuff. Make it make sense. I don't know. It's really frustrating, because when you start to have those types of conversations, people immediately want you to shut up. They want you to shut up because somebody else might be offended. Somebody might be offended. Oh, perish the thought, we're having a real conversation and somebody might be offended. You know, can you make that make sense to me? It don't make no sense. It doesn't make any sense. Oh, you guys. It's very frustrating when we see what's going on in our nation, when we see what's going on across the world.
And we're told not to talk about it at all. We're told not even to think about it because it might offend somebody. It might make somebody feel some type of way. Well, maybe we need to think about it. Maybe we need to have a conversation about it, because you talk about there's all this discrimination and racism and stuff like that. Maybe we need to have these open conversations and dialogue so we can find out if there is some there, right? They were like, oh, well, you can't say all black people like watermelon or fried chicken or hot sauce. Well, let's be honest. We live in the United States of America, and most Americans like fried chicken, watermelon, and hot sauce. Hello? Maybe there's some there. I don't know. I don't like hot sauce, though. I don't mess with hot sauce at all, okay? But the fact of the matter is that a lot of these things, there might be some basis to something. There might be some causality to something. Somebody might say, oh, well, you know, well, they're mad because we're blowing up their country. Okay, good. So you admit that they hate us. Like, what? Like, of course. Like, of course. It's frustrating. It's frustrating. Oh, man. Hit the like button. Hit the subscribe button. Get this message out there. Share this. Let's have those important conversations. And let's really start to encourage more people to have important conversations. It's frustrating to me. I don't think that we should be in the Middle East at all. I don't think we should be over there. Them people hate us. They don't like us. Why are we over there? What is the deal? You know? Oh, well, they're giving us a hard time. Well, okay, why are we still over there? Why didn't we turn them to glass? Like, make it make sense to me. Like, we're getting all these other issues. Like, for, I don't know, as long as I've been alive, Iran said, oh, well, we're going to destroy America. Oh, well, shoot, you ain't got to tell me twice. If it was up to me, we would have been turning them to glass. Okay? But we're going to act surprised when people from these countries that hate us actually do something like they hate us? What are we doing? Are we having those really important, legitimate conversations? I don't think that we are. I don't think that we are, because somebody might find it to be offensive to have a serious, real conversation. But this goes back to the Air Force Base. I think it was, Fairford? Yeah, Fairford Air Force Base. And you guys, like, this is beyond serious. Because if they'll do it there, where else might it be? Right? Clearly, they're going into our other allied nations and willing to commit atrocious attacks. So now the question ends up being, if they were to have done that attack in Britain, would that have invoked NATO? And would NATO then have to supply us with some type of engagement to go into Iran? You know, and that's a whole, the NATO alliance is a whole bunch of trash anyway. Do you know that they're not even actually obligated to go to war if somebody attacks one of the NATO members? No, they can just provide some type of help that they see as a type of help, and it is whatever they want. You understand what I'm saying? Like, there's nothing tangible, like it doesn't have to be military aid or anything like that. It can be some postcards that say, oh, good luck with your war. You know, like it's crazy. Like, and I make a joke out of it, but it's a joke. It is a joke, and I'm dead serious. Like, they're not actually required to do anything militarily, so it's stupid. Then we got the new, I don't know. I don't know what they're calling it. I forget what they're calling it, but we spoke about it on a show a couple of shows ago, where they've got the Saudi Arabia, Turkey, and I forget the other country. Maybe it was Oman. I don't remember the third country, but it doesn't matter. But they're like this new Muslim NATO or whatever the case is. So they've all been. So Saudi Arabia got attacked by the Houthis in Yemen. So is Turkey going to go blow up Yemen now? Is that what's going to happen? No, of course not. Right. But Turkey is a NATO member. So if they decide that they want to attack Turkey, does that bring the rest of NATO in? And these are the conversations that we need to have. What do any of these, I want to say allyships or allegiances or whatever the case is, but I don't even think that that's a strong enough word, because it's useless. They're useless. Now we've got the Strait of Hormuz. It is open. It's not open. The Marines are over there doing stuff. We might take some of the islands over there. We're going to rename it
the straight of America, man, stop it. Stop playing in my face, right? Like, I don't care, man. Like, either blow the people up or don't blow the people up. Then the president gets on the TV. You know what? These people is acting up. We might blow them up. What do you mean you might blow them up? Either you're going to blow them up or you're not going to blow them up. This whole time, you're doing this dance of will they, won't they, blow them up. Like, what are we doing? Israel hasn't had a problem blowing these people up the whole time Israel's been blowing them up. You understand what I'm saying? You talking about you might blow them up? Maybe it's a shoot. Why you might blow them up? Either blow them up or don't blow them up. What did they say? Poop or get off the toilet. You know? Like, stop playing in my face. I feel like they're playing in my face right now. And this is a very serious issue. I'm tired of it. I'm very tired of it. Because at this point, I'm like, what happens long term, right? What happens long term? This is my question. Clearly, they don't want to negotiate on good faith. Clearly, we don't want anything from what they're really trying to negotiate. Clearly, Israel doesn't give a flying monkey's uncle about none of it because Israel done blown up all the people negotiating, okay? And they still trying to blow up some of the other people. Like, what are we doing? What are we doing? Make it make sense. Either poop or get off the pot, but something's got to happen over there. And the price of diesel is going up and everybody's like, oh, this is an issue because of that or whatever the case is. No, it's Ukraine blowing up all of Russia's oil refineries, because the fact of the matter is we haven't been getting any Iranian oil for forever, you know, and a large portion of the world oil is made by Russia. So when Ukraine is over there blowing up the Russian refineries, that's what happens. The prices go up. Like, come on now. And that's why it's happened right now, right? Because if it was from Iran, it would have been happened, right? Haven't they been telling you, oh, the strait is closed, the strait is closed. So y'all wasn't giving out no oil, wasn't nobody getting out. So what do you mean, right? Like, if we're to believe Iran, which they tell us, oh, Iran is right and the U.S. is wrong. Okay, fine. Let me say I believe them, okay? They told me that there is a shutdown strait. So that means that there's no oil coming out. So if there's no oil coming out, that means that the oil been shut down. So that means that nothing that's going on now could possibly harm the diesel prices. So we have to look and see where else it is. Oh, wait, Ukraine is blowing up Russia's oil refineries, which is, I believe Russia is the third largest oil refiner in the world. So check into that. It might be the second. But this is very, very serious. And we have to understand that they're trying to navigate and negotiate the way we think and talk about stuff. And they don't really want us to have full comprehensive conversations. Drink water, stay hydrated, you guys. Hit the like button, hit the share button. It don't cost you nothing. Drop some comments. Make sure you're hitting those emojis and interactions because all of that helps get the message out to more people. Now, talking about conversations and stuff like that, Trump and Xi Jinping, what is he, the president or the premier? I don't know. The king of China, okay? We're over here having a good old conversation because Xi is in America. I don't know what's going on with him. People are saying he's sick. People saying he's dying. I don't know. He's old as dirt, but he said he's going to live to 120 years old because they over there cutting up people, cutting them open and stealing their organs. That's what he said. Out his mouth, a little better than that, but that's what he said. That was a conversation that he had with Vladimir Putin on organ harvesting a couple of years ago, six months ago, that was caught on a hot mic. You can go look that up. Don't believe me because I'm saying it. Believe me because I'm going out my way to tell you. Okay? So, yeah, so he might be sick or he might be ill. It looks like some stuff happened at the BRICS summit, which is Brazil, Russia, India, and China, and a couple of other countries. So they are basically trying to set up a outside the G20 way of getting the economies to work with China, part of the, the Belt and Road Initiative. And this is something that the U.S. opposes strongly, and this is part of the big reason why we went to go blow up Iran. Like, people don't understand, but Iran was a large component of the Belt and Road Initiative, and that's why we had to get them. It was less about Iran and it was more about China. So, people, this is why we have to have these important conversations. Hit that like button. So now, when we talk about Xi Jinping and Donald Trump's
engagement here in the U.S. as they have their first national state visit. I think it's the first time in like 10 years that Xi Jinping has been to the U.S. So don't quote me on that. But yeah, it's been a long time. So here he comes, and him and the president are supposed to be talking about important stuff, like how China's over there organ harvesting people, how they're harvesting organs.

people are like, oh, China is the bee's knees. China is the greatest. China is so much better than the United States. You're a fool. You're a fool. You just hate America so much that you don't even, it doesn't even matter what's real in reality. You just see flashing lights and shiny nice stuff and you're like, oh man, that must be everything. It's like when people go through a tour of North Korea and they only have them in one small area that they can go to and everything that they do is monitored. It's the same thing in China. They're only going to show you the nice stuff, right? Like, you guys don't even understand conceptually how much of China is still like super uber impoverished. It's so bad. They've just got billions of people. So it looks like so many people are doing so good, but there are even more people that are not doing so good over there. And I don't want to dig too deep in there. I want to get back to talking about their discussions and stuff like that. So the, what is his name? Scott Bessent was talking about the issues with AI and China with the vice premier. He Lifing, something like that. His name is He. That's what I know. Lifing or whatever his last name is. I think it's Lifing is how you pronounce that. But anyway, they were talking about AI related events because people are like, oh, they should have an AI summit and they should slow down AI development. Why are we slowing down AI development? Can you make it make sense to me? Why would we possibly want to slow down AI development? They're like, AI is terrible. AI is evil. AI is going to destroy the world. Didn't we know that from Terminator? Didn't we know that from Caves of Steel, from Isaac Asimov? Like, didn't we know, like, the Foundry series? Like, I mean, like, I like Isaac Asimov. Don't sleep on him, okay? He actually wrote the book, iRobot, which I encourage you guys to read. It's way better than the movie, and there's a lot more there. But the point of the matter is this. We're talking about slowing down AI. Who's talking about slowing down AI? The people that are the enemy of our country are talking about slowing down AI. That's those, what do they call them? The capitalist dogs, right? Like the super giant corporations that are making billions and billions of dollars are talking about slowing down AI. Well, wait, let's find out why they want to slow down AI. Because what benefit would it be to them if they're making lots of money off of it? Okay, well, one, if they slow down AI, it makes them not necessarily have to go public as soon as possible. And on top of that, it makes their investors be able to get longer range returns. Because right now it's just essentially, excuse the affirmer, but a circle jerk inside the chip industry and the AI industry. And it's really, they say it's a bubble, but it's not a bubble. It's more of a Ponzi scheme, you know? So, and that's inflated worth and inflated value. It's a really big problem that deserves a much longer conversation, but we won't have that at this time. But I want to bring up the AI thing because let's look at it for objectively for what it is. You've got people like, what's his name? The guy from OpenAI and Larry Ellison and all these people that are really enemies of the American people that are talking about we need to slow down the development of AI. And they'll point to things like, oh, look, the AI tried to hack this company. Or, oh, look, the AI tried to hack that company. Well, wait, the AI didn't just go off and do it itself. Somebody had to prompt it to do that. Who prompted it to do that? Well, you prompted it to do that. So maybe you need to be slowed down. Maybe you need to be put in jail. Because why would you tell the AI to go do that? And then be like, look, the AI is bad. That's like telling your child to go punch somebody in the gonads and then being like, look at what the child did. The child is so bad, but you told them to do it. You told them to do it and you're going to say that it's their fault? Like, what are you doing? But this is the conversation they don't want you to have because you have to really start to analyze what's going on. And we know that we've been in a fight for AI dominance and supremacy with China. And Xi Jinping has done everything he can to prop up and push forward the AI thing in his country, even though the U.S. has done everything to constrain new graphics cards and chips and stuff like that from getting over to China. So they're not able to have as much necessary equipment to help them move forward fast. Now, the interesting thing is, even though they have a lack of the equipment that they need, they've done their best to work around that and have more efficient AI and stuff like that, as well as a lot of stuff that they've stolen from the U.S. as far as intellectual property and stuff like that. But they've made the models be able to function on much less hardware. And that's good. And you have

0: to ask yourself, well, wait a second, if they're able to make their stuff almost comparable to what our frontier models, that's the highest level models that they have in the US of AI, if they're making it comparable to our frontier models and they're only using a stick and a box, like, what are we doing? Like, what are we doing? How come our models aren't so much super uber smarter? You have to start to wonder, because these people are intentionally holding them back. Why? Not because they're dangerous, but because it's about money. And they know that the people, if they are to get better access to smarter sets of AI, they might be able to lift themselves out of poverty or out of the middle class, and people might be able to actually start to make more money. And this is a serious conversation that people don't want to have. They just don't want to have that conversation. This is why they distract you. This is why they distort the whole conversations around all of this type of stuff. Take 2 seconds, hit that like button, hit the share button. It doesn't cost you guys anything to do any of that. And please, please, please make sure that you subscribe and follow. Even if in the comments you just put an American flag, that helps a lot. Now, as we have these conversations about China and the U.S. meeting, the Chinese AI fight is like us and the Soviet Union back in the day. And we haven't had a good bad guy since the Soviet Union, right? Well, now we've got China. But people want to say China is a near peer. They're a competitor. They're not a competitor. They're evil. They want to take over the world. And when you say that, you're like, oh, well, no, they don't. But yes, they do. On their website, they are like, yeah, we've got a 100-year plan to take over the world for the country. And you got to be like, well, what? Isn't that like a bad guy thing? Like, isn't that like something that they say on the, what do you call them things? On the James Bond movies or something like that? Yeah, it is. Now think of it as being a whole nation state that has the second largest population in the world and a ton of resources and assets at hand that's actually talking about that. Like, we're not talking about a rogue billionaire. We're talking about a nation that is bent on destroying the Western countries and the Western social order. So we really have to start having a conversation about that. Look at what's come up over the last couple of weeks. We've got these billionaires from China that are having over 300. They got one billionaire that's got over 300 surrogate babies in the U.S. One billionaire, one dude. He had over 300 surrogate babies in the U.S. and all of them are citizens now. If you're not seeing what's going on, that they are doing everything that they can for the long game to deteriorate our nation and to overthrow our country through the way that our laws work, because they know that they can subvert them, because they think that they're so smart and they're so clever, and they are. They are so smart and so clever, and we don't button up those holes so that we can stop it from happening. Make it make sense to me. Go, and like I said, don't believe me because I'm saying it. Believe me because I'm telling you. Go look it up. He got over 300 kids. Man, listen. So this goes into the baby mills and stuff that we have in the United States, largely in California and some in the Southwest, where all of these Chinese are having all of these surrogate babies and pregnancies. But can we have a public conversation about that? No. They don't want to. And when we talk about China, I need you guys to understand that it's not individually about individual Chinese descent people. It is about the CCP, the Communist Party, okay? The Chinese Communist Party, who, by the way, want to get rid of the other Chinese people that are across the world that aren't part of their being under their thumb, including Taiwan, which is actually the Chinese Republic of Taiwan, which is actually the real China, not mainland China. Okay, mainland China run by the communists is not real China. It's the nationalists that fled to Taiwan that were supposed to go back and fight the communists, but they didn't. And we were supposed to supply them with weapons, but we didn't. That's a whole sordid thing. It's kind of the U.S.'s fault that the communists rose to power there. But that's a whole much longer conversation. Now, talking about the U.S. and China, David Perdue, I believe he's the ambassador to China. He was asked about Xi and if he wanted to buy American weapons. Now, this is the crazy part, right? Like, he was asking China if they wanted to buy American weapons. And this, the State Department said, no, no, they can't do that. They can't do that, you know. And that's interesting, though, to even perk that conversation, because China just stole our F-35 parts in Hong Kong. Okay? China stole our F-35 parts from Hong Kong. First of all, why are F-35 parts on a ship in Hong Kong? Do you guys not know that Hong Kong is China? And for all points and issues out there, nobody can convince me that Singapore isn't China. Okay? Nobody, I don't care what nobody says. Singapore is part of China. I don't care what you say. Okay? So it's all the same. But Hong Kong is definitely part of China after China went in there, stomped them down, and said, you can't be a democracy anymore. You can't be an independent operating entity. Now that we've taken you back from England, you're going to come under our rule, and you're going to do what we say, and we're going to forcefully squash anybody that says anything else, which was also part of the conversation when Xi Jinping came over here to the U.S., was their humanitarian issues over there and their imprisonment of people that were against the government or that stood up in the Hong Kong protests, in the yellow umbrella protests. Go look it up. Now, hit that like button, hit the share button. It don't cost you nothing. I see a whole bunch more people watching and I see likes on the screen. So do that. And if you're on the radio, you are listening to WRFZ 106.3 Rochester Free Radio. Now, as we jump back into this, and I think that this is something that's very, very, very important. China is our enemy. Full stop. And anybody that says anything different is an enemy of the American people. They are doing us a disservice. Full stop. And I stand by that. Period. You understand? Because that means that you're with somebody that is out there actively trying to do everything that they can to subvert our nation. And I'm not about that life. And that's not about to be what we're going to do. Okay? We're not playing them games. Now, back to the AI angle on this. Let's not slow down AI. And now Trump wants to call it super intelligence. I think that's honestly a good idea. But he wants to call it super intelligence instead of artificial intelligence. And that opens up a lot of concerns for me. I am very concerned in another 15 years. By the next 15 years, they'll have it where AI has its own rights and stuff like that, and we need to stop that now. No clankers. Oh, but yeah, so we got to stop it now, for real, for real. It's a serious problem, and it's coming on fast. Also, did you see the woman whose husband divorced her, is divorcing her because he found videos of her messing with her dog, with their dog? Wild stuff going on now. But that's another thing. The bestiality is another thing that they're trying to push forward and make normalize. And now they're putting that as part of the alphabet stuff. Like, it's crazy. Like, I really sometimes feel bad for the L, the G, and the B, how they're trying to lump all this other crazy, insane stuff with it, because it's crazy, insane. I don't get it, bro. Like, I get it. Like, it's just overwhelmingly evil and demonic. I get it. But also, I don't get it. Like, more people need to speak up. But you know, the interesting thing is a lot of gay people are starting to speak up against being lumped in with all these other groups. So that is something that is very positive. And I'm glad that they're starting to stand up. Because think about this. If they're telling you that you don't have to be a gender or anything like that, that a man doesn't have to be a man and a woman doesn't have to be a woman, doesn't that essentially erase all homosexual people? Because they're oriented based on their same-sex attractedness. So you're telling them now that there are no sexes at all, that everything is, whatever you want to call it, is something that is just, I guess you'd call it innocuous, ambiguous, or whatever the case is. So that erases all of the homosexual people. So that's evil, right? Like, isn't that what they tell us now? Like, how could you possibly try to get rid of other people? Well, isn't that what you're doing? That's what you're doing. And as a heterosexual male, we have to understand that this is happening to them the same way it's happening to us. They're trying to do this. They're doing this to them, too. I just wish that more people would wake up. It's not happening fast enough. And talking about policies and stuff like that, there's a lot of good stuff when it comes to policies that we need to hit on that I don't know if we're going to have a chance to cover. But we got a lot of stuff going on with all of the issues with immigration and now cattle, right? Like, you're like, well, what's going on with cattle? Well, a lot of people in the cattle industry are having problems with people coming on their land. But also, in tune with that at the same time, you've got a lot of these slaughterhouses that are hiring people that they shouldn't be hiring that are not citizens. Now, mind you guys, you have to fill out an I-9 to get hired, okay? This is the United States law to make sure that you are eligible to be hired. If you fill out one and it says that you're not eligible to be hired, you're not supposed to be hired. So I don't know if you guys are familiar with the Koch brothers. One of them passed a couple years ago, but the Koch brothers owns a number of slaughterhouses, and they got busted in a raid when Trump first got in office. Was it the second time? When did the brother die? I don't know. Anyway, Trump's administration busted some of their plants for hiring illegal aliens. Yeah. Well, maybe we need to start busting more of these people. But then the question is, how many of these business owners do we hurt that are hurting us, right? Because the more that you shut it down, the more that it becomes an issue, because now they haven't hired those American workers like they should, and now we're in a lurch. So this is a very sensitive topic to have a conversation about, and it's a very comprehensive topic to have a conversation about. So a lot of the people are mad at DHS right now for getting on these people's cases for raiding workplaces and stuff like that. Raid all the workplaces, if you ask me. More American citizens need those jobs. But the fact of the matter is why are these people hiring these people to begin with? They're wrong. They're wrong. And they're affecting our economy, but because it makes their bottom dollar better, they're happy. So they're making money, right? And we have to find some sort of an even tempo where we can get rid of them, but also punish these people that are hiring them. Because why are we letting them get away with bad behavior? Why are we letting them get away with stuff that is illegal and then being like, oh, well, you know, it's the illegal aliens. Well, you're cultivating a situation where there is indentured servitude, where there is essentially slave wages being paid to these people. They are working for pennies on the dollar. Sometimes they're not paid at all. Sometimes they're treated horrible. And that's terrible. That's terrible. That is absolutely terrible. And it's tragic that we've gotten into this situation. But when you get, what is it, something like 30 million illegal aliens in there, you're going to end up with a whole bunch that are going to be very down far on the low level. And it's crazy because a lot of people that identify as being Democrat or as being liberal are like, oh yeah, we should let them work for peanuts because they're doing the jobs that everybody else doesn't want to do. Well, they're working for peanuts because you're allowing them to not be paid a fair wage because you're saying that they should be in this country working these jobs for no money. Wait, what is going on there? Well, they're working the jobs that nobody else wants because they're not paying a fair wage. Well, wait, that doesn't make sense at all. How does that even work? So we'll see what DHS works out with this type of enforcement. I'm interested in seeing what's going on. And we got a ton of other things that I want to cover, but I don't know that we're going to get through everything. The whole Lake America, Lake Ontario issue seems to be a huge joke, right? But it also is like really a lot of people are starting to make money off of it. So it's really benefiting a lot of people that are selling merchandise and stuff like that. To me, I really don't care. It's not a big deal. It's not a big deal at all. But it shows you that people really are invested in anything that Trump does, whether it's good or whether it's bad. They're really heavily invested in every word that drips off his lip. And for me, in a place like New York State, understanding how terrible the whole state is and the policies in the state are, the fact that right now we're talking about it's Lake of America like it's a big issue is crazy to me. It's crazy to me. Then we had people get on the TV and on the internet after, I guess, Trump did an ad. I don't know if you guys have seen it. Trump did an ad saying, look at me, I did great stuff as a president. The government is doing great stuff as the government. And it said paid by the U.S. government. And people were mad. And I'm like, why y'all mad? Just last week, I got a letter from my state assembly person that's running for office right now talking about how great he is with my tax money. You understand what I'm saying? Like, we're paying, our tax money is paying for these stupid flyers that we're getting from these people, and they're running for office. But Trump's not even running for office. So if you're mad at him for that advertisement, why aren't you mad at these people for these ridiculous flyers? I got one the week before from my senator, Jeremy Cooney, talking about how great he is, all the awesome things that he did. And people are like, oh, well, you know, it's they're just talking to their constituents. Yeah, they're talking to their constituents by mail because it's their district, right? But the president's district is the whole country. It's the whole country. So how would you possibly mail to all of those people? I do believe that advertising is going to be a lot less expensive if you do it on something like television platform than it would be to give every American a mailer. You know, like, but can we have those conversations? It's like real conversations, but it's people that they're just so tied up into Trump and what he does, they forget what the state is doing and they can't see past him. And he's just a distraction so that we don't have to pay attention to local politics, so that we don't have to pay attention to state level politics. Forget the federal government. The federal government is all trash. It's always been trash since before I've been born. It's what, 415 people or 451? How many people are in Congress? Dump them all out. It's only about 10 of them in there that's good at all. You know what I'm saying? Like, so we get all tied up on, oh, well, it's Trump. Most of the issues that we have are either on the state level or the local level. Nothing to do with the federal government. But the federal government is trash, and don't get me started on Congress, because I'd need an hour and a half just to go through how terrible Congress has been in the last week. Huh. Welcome back, Mitch McConnell. Okay. Oh boy, term limits are needed, and probably age limits too. It's crazy. It's crazy. So as we get ready to button up the show, hit the like button, hit the share button. It doesn't cost you nothing. And make sure you tell everybody on the radio, tune in Mondays to The Divide, 2:30 to 4 p.m. Tell your friends, your family, the enemies up the street, the enemies at your job, your friends at the pub, to tune in to The Divide on WRFZ 106.3 Rochester Free Radio. Now, we were talking about the Ukraine earlier in the show. Do you know that Ukraine has North Korean prisoners of war? Yeah, so that's very interesting. And we don't have enough time to go into that like I would like to. But apparently Ukraine has transferred some of those North Korean prisoners of war to South Korea. Somebody's got to make that make sense to me. So that's going to be interesting on if they're able to get them back to North Korea, or if now they stay in South Korea, or what's going to happen with that. Because South Korea and North Korea don't get along, even though Trump is trying to thaw the relationship with North Korea. But South Korea is moving more and more towards China and alignment with China. And we've talked about that before, how China invaded their election system and did a whole bunch of crazy stuff with that. And then their whole presidency and them trying to do martial law and crazy stuff in South Korea because of the Chinese basically invading their government. Like, it's a very serious problem that they have down there. So I don't know long term what we're going to do about South Korea, because they just got so many agents of China there. It might be better for us to start partnering with North Korea, which is the craziest, most insane thing to say. But at least North Korea knows that China is an asset and not a friend. You know? So, with ending off on that, I did want to talk about something here locally. Locally right now, we talked a little bit earlier about SEIU and local 1199 and local 200 United? Okay. So they're out here protesting for these illegal aliens. Okay. For illegal aliens. Because they're saying, and this is, I couldn't make this stuff up. They're saying that they need them to be working. First of all, why do you need them to be working? Can we ask that question? You need them to be working because during COVID, when all of those doctors and nurses said that they didn't want to take those experimental things into their body, you fired all of them and you won't hire them back. And it's crazy because when they fired them, we were already in a shortage and a crisis before. So then you fired them during a shortage and a crisis and things got worse. What did you think was going to happen? Who's stupid? Right? Now these unions that are supposed to, again, the unions are supposed to support the citizens, but they're not supporting the citizens. They're supporting these illegal aliens. It's a problem. It's a problem. And they're like, oh, we should do walkouts for them. Did you do walkouts for the nurses and stuff that were being fired? No, you didn't. You know how I know? Because I was out there at the protest for the nurses. I was out there at the protest for the doctors, standing up for them when you were firing them for no reason. Excuse them for taking their own health and religious concerns into their own hands. Like, this is very, very serious. Very serious. And it's interesting because you have to think, if you go back and you go look at the map where they said we've got all these H-1B visa people and stuff like that, Monroe County is on that list, is one of the ones with the most foreigners in the country. Okay, go look that up for H-1B visas. Now you got to ask yourself, why are all of these foreigners on H-1B visas here? Are Americans not able to be trained for these jobs? Do we not have American citizens going into these jobs? Or are we just importing people that are being paid less, that are keeping the American people down? It's not their fault, it's the employer's fault. Which is funny because if you go back and you look at the U of R about a couple months ago when Trump said he was cutting the H-1B visas and stuff like that, they got really mad and they were like, that's all our money. Well, anyway, thank you guys for tuning into the show today. Thank you for tuning in to Divide. Like, share, subscribe. Don't cost you nothing. Drop some comments. And if you listen to us on the radio, thank you guys for tuning in today. You've been great. We'll catch you next week. Make sure you tell everybody. We love you all. And remember, stand up, speak up, and don't shut up.
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4: Bam, bam, bam, bam, bam, I ran. Bam, bam, bam, bam, bam, I ran.
3: Well, ladies and gentlemen, the Pentagon's public tally of troops wounded during the Iran war was quietly increased by 37 this week without explanation from the Defense Department. The increase includes 29 Navy sailors and 8 Marines, according to a Washington Post review of the Pentagon's public database of personnel killed and wounded during U.S. conflicts and other military operations overseas. As of Wednesday, the initial number of troops wounded during the Iran war is 861. More than half are characterized in the Pentagon database as having occurred in, quote, overseas operations, unquote, since the start of a July ceasefire between Washington and Tehran that later collapsed. The Defense Casualty Analysis System database does not explain how these 37 troops were wounded or when. Any guesses? Hello, welcome to the show.

0: From New Orleans, Louisiana, I'm Harry Shearer, welcoming you to this edition of the show. There's a lot of news about AI this week, artificial intelligence to you and me, but most of it is about OpenAI. They must be good. OpenAI's artificial intelligence agents have interacted with several U.S. government websites in unplanned ways, the company disclosed late this week, amid growing concerns about rogue AI activity. According to the latest revelations, the AI giant's models accessed publicly available information on two websites operated by the Securities and Exchange Commission, as well as the U.S. Bureau of the Census. OpenAI did not find any use of SEC credentials, access to accounts, or non-public information or evidence of a compromise of vulnerability, the company said, you know, because they're coming clean. AI evaluator and research lab Transluce said Friday that through an independent investigation, it also found that agents appearing to originate from OpenAI attempted a rudimentary hack on a Department of Education website. Well, it's primary education, probably, for the department's civil rights office, which did not succeed. Top AI leaders briefed the UN Security Council this week on the dangers possible of artificial intelligence. A Transluce spokesperson said as part of the investigation, it came across data on the open web that revealed fresh details about some previously identified open AI agents' activities on U.S. government websites. Additional rogue activity, some of which is not clearly attributable to OpenAI, they found targeting other government agencies like the Justice Department and the Commerce Department, as well as some state government websites in California, Maryland, Illinois, Texas, and New York. These machines get around. Models were using sites in unintended ways and sometimes violating explicit usage policies, said Transluce. OpenAI said it's reviewing Transluce's reports. That should keep it busy. OpenAI also said some of its agents, again, these are machines, not guys taking 10% of your income, sent data from its internal training and testing system to outside websites, including user images. The company identified 53 incidents in which images that users put into ChatGPT were then posted to image hosting sites. The images came from users whose ChatGPT data was eligible to be used for model training because they hadn't opted out. OpenAI said it has worked with hosting providers to remove most of the images, still trying to remove the rest. That report was from Reuters. Sydney Morning Herald reports an OpenAI agent hacked Medicare data down under. Most painful place to hack that data. In the first public case of a bot breaking into a Australian government website, that jolted the Prime Minister's plans, according to the Sydney Morning Herald, for Australia to become a major hub for U.S. AI labs. The government admitted the bot's incursion into an effectively defunct database of bulk billing rates and medicine usage was minor, did not compromise personal information, but Prime Minister Anthony Albanese used the moment to tap into growing international anxiety about the rapidly shifting technology breaking free of human control. Humans can't even control humans. Quote, "This situation is obviously unacceptable," Albanese said, as ministers prepared for many similar incidents and launched a task force to assess Australia's cyber defenses. Quote, "No individual's medical data was accessed here," said the Prime Minister, "but we need guardrails, he said, "to protect our way of life." OpenAI said its models had accessed several Australian government websites and services during their own evaluation. The models, it explained, were trying to look up answers and statistics for questions about Australia. Could have just gone to Google, but Machines don't know about that, do they? But wait, more about OpenAI. It has an army of contractors who read real ChatGPT users' prompts and other data to help improve the chatbot's responses. This is from 404 Media. The idea is that the contractors provide an obviously human touch to the machines. 404 Media reported multiple contractors hired to improve OpenAI's models have been fired for using AI to train the AI. Some AI models already exhibit signs of, quote, model collapse, unquote, which is where AI models further trained on AI-generated text can become worse and worse. In this case, some of the people hired to partially stop that happening are themselves using AI-generated responses to train OpenAI's models. 404 Media also reports something called Project Lily. That's where OpenAI has hundreds of contractors who read real ChatGPT users' prompts and conversations, which can include personal information. Of course, you get personal with your machine. These contractors then rate and critique the responses ChatGPT generated, including making sure the responses are not too sycophantic or anthropomorphize ChatGPT. That reporting was based on internal documents and conversations with someone who works on the prompts. It's comforting. This from groundworkcollaborative.com. AI often is promoted as a technology that will boost productivity, reduce costs, and improve efficiency. In practice, however, many early applications of AI are shifting costs onto households while concentrating benefits among technology companies. Across the economy, AI systems are enabling new forms of fraud. The old ones were tiresome, weren't they? Expanding surveillance-based pricing and increasing costs for essential services such as health insurance, transportation, and electricity. From higher energy bills driven by data centers to algorithmic pricing that raises travel costs, the economic footprint of AI is increasingly hitting family budgets. Consumers may increasingly be left at the mercy of opaque algorithms. I like the clear ones, me, personally. Of course, we know that scammers are now using voice cloning and deepfake technology to impersonate trusted people and create other convincing videos or images. About 3 in 4 adults have experienced an online scam or attack. A majority report getting scam phone calls. I got one. Thank you. Emails or texts at least once a week. Federal data show reported fraud losses rose in 2025 as fraud schemes became more sophisticated, thanks to AI in part, and more difficult to detect. The resulting losses, of course, can place severe pressure on household finances. Also in the medical world, most major health insurers now use AI to review claims, process prior authorizations, and identify fraud. United Healthcare projects nearly $1 billion in operating cost reductions in 2026, much of it AI-enabled. Those savings are not being passed on to patients as lower costs, said this report. One example they cite is something called prior authorization. AI systems can rapidly review claims and flag services for denial. Physicians increasingly report that these systems are creating new barriers to care. In the American Medical Association's latest survey, 60% of physicians say they're concerned that AI is increasing prior authorization denials. AI adjudication tools have been accused of often erroneously denying needed care, hoping that patients and providers don't take the time to appeal. Well, you know, if you're dying, you don't. A recent lawsuit alleges that 0.2% of patients who do appeal win about 9 times out of 10, reversing the AI-powered tools' denial of service. AI systems may document additional symptoms that support more severe diagnoses, default to higher billing levels or classify routine visits as complex encounters based on patient conversations. Evidence suggests these practices can have significant financial consequences. A Blue Cross Blue Shield analysis estimated roughly $2.3 billion in spending nationwide may be tied to AI-powered coding. Coding of a single condition in maternity admissions alone added $22 million in 1 year that the hospital studied. Across nearly every dimension of life, continues this report, companies use AI systems to collect and analyze personal and behavioral data to determine the price people pay. Whether it's called surveillance pricing, dynamic pricing, or algorithmic pricing, the underlying reality is the same. Companies are deploying AI systems to analyze consumer data and tailor prices to the individual. Instead of one market price, firms are experimenting with millions of personalized prices designed to extract the maximum possible amount from each particular person. An investigation of Instacart pricing by Consumer Reports and Groundwork Collaborative found nearly three-quarters of grocery items are offered to shoppers at multiple price points. Prices were up to 23% higher for some shoppers on the exact same items. And these practices could translate, if translation is needed, into a swing of about $1,200 a year for a family of four. And the AI boom is making everyday technology more expensive. Historically, technological advances allowed manufacturers to offer better performance without comparable price increases, making consumer hardware largely deflationary as a part of the economy. That pattern began to reverse in the first half of this year. Surging demand from AI data centers pushed up the price of memory and other components that are also used in everyday consumer technological devices. You're welcome.
1: From my plane on the way to Knoxville to attend a big football game, this is Tennessee's favorite president with another edition of True Social Audio, brought to you by Trump Steak Knives, self-sharpening in your dishwasher. Don't ask me how. After 2 days of hosting fabulous dinners for the president of China, nothing restores my American taste buds like attending a college football game. Just in case, I'm flying in my own Big Macs. But what a few days we had, Natalie and Melania and I, with the president of China. Like me, he's a stable genius. Unlike me, of course, he's a communist. Some of the negative lunatics of the press corps that I haven't yet banned have claimed that I made campaign appearances where I called certain Democratic candidates communists, and while having their press passes confiscated, they've tried to ask, what's the difference between these communists and President Xi? And the answer is as simple as difference itself. If you sat next to him at a nine-course dinner, you wouldn't hear him talking about the Medicare for All scam or the affordability hoax. He's passionate about things most Democrats wouldn't even understand, like the control of the South China Sea or the Tighten Your Belt Road. We have a great relationship built on mutual admiration for our understanding of power in this, the very 21st of centuries. The crazed left-wingers in this country only wish they could be that kind of communist. While we were dining on whatever that was, we were also joined by leaders of what used to be called artificial intelligence. And I don't like that term because, like artificial turf or artificial sweeteners, it sounds like something fake. I'm positive the Tennessee game I'm going to is going to be played on 100% real turf. So I suggested this new thing that's sweeping the world should be called superintelligence, because who doesn't like something super? But before you could say knee-jerk reaction, there was a knee-jerk reaction among the so-called critics about that name. So, in the interest of common sense and knee-jerk reaction, I'm now suggesting a new name for this technology that only a few of us even understand. From now on, the U.S. government will refer to it in all official documents as Trump intelligence. Even President Xi liked it. I told you he's a genius. Thank you for your attention to this matter, and stay loyal.
2: True Social Audio is also brought to you by Trump Batteries. They live longer than they should. So long.
0: The Los Angeles... Yes, there still is a Los Angeles Times. It reports now that storm-driven erosion is exposing the vulnerability of the California coast. That revives questions about keeping 3.6 million pounds of radioactive waste just 100 feet from the Pacific Ocean at the decommissioned San Onofre nuclear power plant. Utility officials insist that seawalls and steel canister storage systems can withstand tsunamis, quakes, and rising seas for decades, even as scientists warn of hazards of storing nuclear waste indefinitely in a seismically active area next to the ocean.

0: a trip down to Newquest Beach.
1: Ladies and gentlemen, I'm joined here in the Le Show Dome today by a longtime friend of the program, professor of economics and public policy at Stony Brook University, Dr. Stephanie Kelton. One of the reasons I wanted to talk to you today, Dr. Kelton, is that there was a number that floated itself into the news recently, got a lot of coverage. I'm not sure those of us who are not economically literate to the nth degree understand it, but it was sort of eye-popping. It was $40 trillion, which was announced to be the current size of the national debt. So let's start with like step A1. What's the national debt?
2: Well, the national debt is a unfortunately termed word or words to describe what is really something rather benign, and what it is the U.S. Treasury market. So it is all of the T-bills, the notes, and the bonds that have been issued by the U.S. government, by the Treasury, over the entire course of our nation's history. It's all of those government securities that exist at any point in time. And so right now, you mentioned $40 trillion. So there are $40 trillion of these things somewhere. Someone is holding them. They are assets to those who have them. So banks hold some of them. Mutual funds hold them. Pension funds hold them. State, local governments hold them. Insurance companies hold them. Investors hold them. I had some of them. Foreign governments hold some, foreign investors hold some, and the trust funds that people have heard about, like the Social Security and Medicare trust funds, they hold some of them. So when you hear the term the national debt, what people are referring to is the Treasury market. They're talking about securities that are the assets of the people who hold them, and they're liabilities of the federal government.
1: So normally, if you have a liability, I think people assume you have to pay it back, right?
2: Well, yes. And if you and I have debt on our balance sheets, if we've got a home loan or a car loan or credit card debt, yes, the person who loaned money to us to buy a home or a car or groceries or whatever we did with our credit card expects at some point that we're going to pay them back. And if we don't, then we default, right? And our credit score goes down, and then we may have a whole lot of trouble getting credit in the future. Mm-hmm. The federal government pays back holders of government securities every single day. It's just a whole lot easier for them to always pay, even when the number is very big, like $40 trillion. The federal government is promising what to holders of U.S. treasuries? It's promising to pay interest and the principal when the bond matures. So if we're talking about a 10-year government bond, let's use that as an example. Mm-hmm. And I can buy one of those from the federal government. I can hand over $1,000 today, and the government will give me basically a savings account with the U.S. government. That's what I'm buying. And they're going to promise to pay me interest. Each year, I'm going to get a certain amount of money in the form of interest. And at the end of the 10th year, I'm going to get my last bit of interest, and I'm going to get back my principal. So I'm going to get the $1,000 back. Mm-hmm. So I'm going to collect over the next decade interest income from the federal government. It's sort of like I would get interest if I had a high-yield savings account with a financial institution. Mm-hmm. And then when the bond matures, the government makes the final round of payments, get my principal back, and we can start the process all over again. If I want to buy another bond, I can do that. The big difference is that when the government is promising to pay back dollars to the people who have purchased government bonds, it's in a very unique situation because it's promising to retire one of its liabilities, the government bond, by issuing another liability, which is the government dollars. I mean, U.S. dollars are also liabilities of the federal government. So we don't get to do that. You and I don't get to retire our credit card debt, our mortgage debt, our car loan by issuing more of our own liabilities. We have to retire debt by handing over usually U.S. dollars, and we don't issue those. That's what makes us very different from the federal government. They can never run out of those things. They have, in fact, the sole legal authority to issue the currency. If you and I could do that, it would be fantastic, right?
1: Yeah, well, maybe we'll work something out. Let me bounce against you some of the stuff that's said about this. This is a loading a great amount of debt to be repaid upon our grandchildren. Now, I've been around long enough where I've seen two or three generations of grandchildren who don't seem beleaguered by the debt that they've had supposedly to repay. What is that premise?
2: Well, I mean, it's silly. It's fear-mongering. It's leaning into, you know, a very moral language that's about trying to make people worried and afraid of this, you know, treasury market by saying, you know, my God, how irresponsible is our government that they're going to hand this $40 trillion bill off to future generations? Mm-hmm. If you just stop and think about it for, you know, 5 seconds and you say, wait a minute, treasuries, those are assets to the people who hold them. So what future generations get is not a bill that they have to pay, but if they're inheriting assets from parents or grandparents, they very likely include some treasury securities. When I was a little kid, I had savings bonds, Series E savings bonds. My parents and grandparents bought these things for me when I, you know, like right after I was born. Mm-hmm. So, you know, again, they're assets to the people who hold them. So if you go to your estate planner and you're figuring out what to do with your assets so that future generations are going to inherit a portion of what you have saved, they're going to benefit from the inheritance

0: weaponize these words, national debt, and they become, you know, effective political weapons as kind of a shield for politicians who don't want to spend money on things that the American people prioritize, whether it's healthcare, education, infrastructure. They can just say, oh, I would love to be able to vote, you know, to put some money into those things. But we've got this $40 trillion debt. And so, gosh, I sympathize with you. But obviously, you know, we're in a lot of trouble here and we don't want to pile any more onto future generations. Mm-hmm. So it's just really kind of a get out of jail free card for these types of people who want to have an excuse to say no. And it becomes a very convenient excuse.
1: You mentioned bonds. You bought savings bonds, or savings bonds were bought for you when you were a kid. The historic precedent to savings bonds, as I recall, were war bonds sold during the Second World War. And what I've read is that people were asked to buy war bonds because the government was taking their money to help pay for the war and were issuing instead these bonds, which were repayable later. Is that a correct understanding?
0: Well, it's partially correct. It is true that there were bond drives, and war bonds became, you know, an important part of kind of carrying out the World War II era spending. But what was really going on there is, you know, the size of the federal government was quite small before World War II. And so you had the Great Depression, and you had FDR, and you had the whole, you know, New Deal, and all of these, you know, government programs that were designed to bring the U.S. out of the Great Depression. And a lot of these programs helped, but they weren't quite up to the challenge of fully bringing the economy out of the Great Depression. What did ultimately do that was World War II, mm-hmm. because the spending got so large that roughly half of GDP, in other words, basically half of all spending, was government spending, mm-hmm. and was aimed at, you know, winning the war and so forth. And so you get to a point, Harry, where you've got the government spending so much that you've pulled the economy not just back up to full employment, but like full employment and then some. You got workers working double and triple overtime shifts, and you're pumping, you know, enormous sums of money into the economy. And so what the war bonds were about was the federal government saying, okay, we are pushing a lot of money into people's hands. We got full employment and then some. What we don't want are all of these people who are employed, who are getting a paycheck now, turning around and trying to spend that money back into the economy when we are trying to orient the economy around producing for the war. We're not trying to produce cars right now. We're trying to produce tanks and battleships and aircraft carriers. So what we want to do is convince people to trade in some of their dollars for war bonds. The war bonds you can't carry off to the shopping mall and spend. The dollars you can. So it was a plea on the part of the government to say, restrain, right? We're spending a lot right now. We don't want to create a huge inflation problem. So we're asking you to trade in some of your dollars for something you can't spend just yet. And after we win the war, the bonds will mature and we'll give you the money back. And then you will be able to spend into an economy that has reset around producing for consumers, right? So that's what that was about.
1: In effect, it was a government-sponsored savings account.
0: Exactly. Well, you just saved me a lot of trouble. That was much shorter and cleaner. Yes, yeah, that's exactly what it was.
1: So, but these bonds the Treasury is selling now are not a savings account for those who buy them, are they?
0: Yeah.
1: Yeah, they are.
0: That's exactly what it is. It's the federal government saying to people who already have money. Now, notice, you don't get to buy treasuries and enjoy, take advantage of this, you know, sweet, sweet interest income. Mm-hmm.

0: unless you already have money that you're able to save, right? So take roughly half the population isn't in the enviable position of having enough money left at the end of the month that they've got, you know, some savings and they can, you know, log on to Treasury Direct and start buying, you know, government securities. Most people don't have that luxury. So we're talking about a savings vehicle, treasuries, that are available to people who already have money. Then they pay interest to those people mm-hmm. in proportion to how much money they already have. It is, if you like, you know, you'll hear people sometimes talk about UBI, you know, universal basic income.
1: Yeah.
0: Well, universal basic income is supposed to be a payment that goes to everyone. This is like a UBI. It's like a bondholder income. Mm-hmm. It only goes to people who already have money in proportion to how much they already have. It is a very regressive form of fiscal stimulus. It's the government saying, you give us money and then we'll give you more money. Right? Mm-hmm. Just because we feel like we want to offer a handful of people the benefit of being able to park their money in a very safe account with the federal government, and we're going to throw interest at you in exchange.
1: Okay. So the $40 trillion figure is clearly notable. Because we've never, as far as I know, as far as I've read, we've never reached that figure before. Now we're a growing country and a growing economy, so everything rises over time. But what is the significance of that figure, and what's in it for the federal government? What would be different if the federal government decided we're not selling bonds anymore?
0: Yeah. No, what an interesting question to explore. So what is meaningful about $40 trillion? Nothing. It's a round number, so we tend to get very excited. Every time it crosses a new trillion-dollar threshold, we get headlines and a day or a week of, you know, constant news stories and headlines and so forth about that. But there's nothing particularly meaningful or special about it. It just happens to be a big round number, and so the press likes those sorts of things. Mm-hmm. Most people don't use that number, though, Harry. What most people focus on is what's called the publicly held debt. So $40 trillion is the gross debt. About $32 trillion is the so-called publicly held debt. So it excludes the bonds and government securities that are held basically within the government. Mm-hmm. So you set aside the stuff that, you know, Social Security and Medicare trust funds and all the rest of it. And so what's left is about $32 trillion. Now, it happens to be the case that the U.S. economy, GDP, size of our GDP, is about $32 trillion. So then people get very excited because they say, oh my God, the debt is the same size as our whole economy. Mm-hmm. To which I say, so what? Like, what is the meaning of that? That number, that $32 trillion, is basically every dollar that the government has spent into existence over the whole history of our country and not taxed away from us. So it's the running total. It's the cumulative sum of all prior deficits. Sometimes I'll tell people it's kind of like your CVS receipt. You know, it's just the really long running total. Okay, so over the entire 250-year history of the nation, our government has put enough dollars into our hands without taxing them away from us to buy about 1 year of GDP. Okay, is that a lot? Is that excessive? I mean, how do you answer the question? You know, when is debt a problem? When should we worry? And my answer would always come back to inflation.
1: Mm-hmm.
0: It's not about the size of the number in the abstract. It's not about the size of the number relative to GDP. Remember, it's just a pile of savings. That's all it is. So we could maybe talk about the implications of the federal government. You said, why do they do this? Good question. We're not on a gold standard anymore. You know, you could make the argument that back in the day, there were good reasons to offer people government bonds because it meant that they would hand over their dollars. And in exchange, they would agree to hold a government bond. If you're on a gold standard, the government is saying anybody who's got dollars can come to the government with $35 and demand an ounce of gold.
1: Mm-hmm.
0: Now, gold is something you can run out of, right? Gold is really a finite resource.
1: Mm-hmm.
0: And so on a gold standard, you do have to be very careful about how much money you're allowing people to accumulate because you've got this commitment to convert dollars into gold, which is something you could run out of at a fixed price. So maybe if you're on a gold standard, you say, well, it makes sense to offer people a different thing to hold, treasuries, and you make them interest bearing and you say, look, you don't have to convert to gold. You can either hold your dollars or you can convert to treasuries. If you choose to convert to treasuries, why, we give you some interest. And that helps you protect your gold reserves. But once you go off the gold standard, it's kind of like, what are we doing? You know, it's a sort of a habit at this point that the government continues to issue these things. Maybe there are people who just really like the fact that there's a safe place to park their money where they don't have to worry about FDIC caps on how much of your money is safe in a bank. And so if you can buy millions or hundreds of millions in U.S. treasuries, well, now you have a default risk-free place to park your money and you get interest for doing it, right? It's risk-free and you get reward. That's a pretty good deal. But you raise a very good question, which is, why do we keep carrying on like this?
1: Yes, you make a case for what's in it for the bond buyers, but the question is, what's in it for the government?
0: I don't want to sound conspiratorial, but it is the case that, you know, you've got, I live not too far from Manhattan, New York City, and somewhere around Midtown Manhattan is this giant billboard that, you know, towers over people.
1: Yes,
0: they're walking around just
1: I'm
0: trying to enjoy life,
1: yeah.
0: Right? There's this giant billboard that's ticking in real time, the national debt. You just watch the number grow right before your eyes, and it's just your share, and the number just gets bigger and bigger. I'm just saying there is politically a perceived benefit to having this thing. Like I said, it does give cover to politicians who want to be able to say, you know, I don't want to tell you I'm voting against Medicare for All or, you know, food assistance or, you know, fixing crumbling infrastructure or whatever. I don't want to say no to these things and then have to tell voters, oh, I just said no because I don't share your values and these aren't my priorities. But if I can say no and I can hide behind the deficit and the national debt and all that stuff, it is convenient for politicians. Investors like it. Wall Street likes it, right? I mean, you can find countries around the world where the governments are running fiscal surpluses. Their budgets are balanced and even in surplus, but they continue to issue government securities. You say, wait a minute, I thought the whole point of issuing government securities was this is governments borrowing to cover deficits. But you got countries where the budget was in surplus and governments continued to issue securities. Why did they do that? And the answer was that sometimes Wall Street or investors start squawking, where is my risk-free reward? Where is my government subsidy? Where's my handout? Give me back my securities.
1: I believe in a previous conversation, you pointed out that Japan has been in serious deficit for, 30, 40 years now?
0: Yeah. So Japan has run persistent fiscal deficits, right? The deficit is the thing that happens each year.
1: Mm-hmm.
0: And then the debt, so-called, is the CVS receipt. It's the running total, right? The historical total. So yes, Japan, like the U.S., has been running fiscal deficits for better part of my lifetime.
1: Is there a political movement in Japan cognate to ours to warning the Japanese public that their grandchildren are going to suffer?
0: Yep. You bet there is. Say you absolutely. This is a universal thing, really. And Japan has, well, the largest debt to GDP ratio of any major country in the world. It's around 240% debt to GDP. So we're sitting here in the U.S. at around 100%. Yeah, yeah. So, yeah, it's much, much bigger. Now, the central bank, the Japanese central bank, the Bank of Japan, has purchased almost half of the entire stock of, they're called JGBs, Japanese government bonds. So in effect, you know, once the central bank buys the bonds, it's more or less as if the government never issued them in the first place, because they're right back on the government's books. And then it just becomes, you know, circular. The finance ministry pays the interest to the central bank. The central bank hands that interest back over to the government, and it all stays.
1: It's circular bookkeeping.
0: Yeah. I mean, it's the left pocket and the right pocket. And at that point, it doesn't matter. But what matters, again, is inflation. And so this is the real interesting thing about Japan, is that you've had a government running large, persistent deficits, spending more than it collects in tax revenue every single year for decade after decade after decade. And what the Japanese government has been fighting for the last 30, 35 years has been deflationary pressure. They couldn't get inflation up to the central bank's 2% target. It was only after COVID came along that Japan finally got, you know, inflation running hot enough so that it was approaching 2%. Now, here we are, as you and I are sitting here having this conversation today, and inflation in Japan is just a hair below 2%. Last month's number was 1.9%. So they're almost there, but not quite there. And they're sitting on, you know, the largest debt to GDP ratio in the developed world. So it can't be the case that big deficits or big persistent deficits or a large debt or a high debt to GDP ratio is in and of itself problematic. It becomes about, you know, every deficit is good for someone. This is the point I always try to make, because remember, the deficit is the thing that happens each year. Mm-hmm. It's the difference between outlays, how much the government spends into the economy relative to how much it subtracts back out, mainly through taxation. So in the U.S. right now, the government is spending about $7 trillion this fiscal year, and the government will collect about $5 trillion in tax revenue. So it's going to spend seven, add seven, and subtract away from us five. So we're going to call that a government deficit. And people are going to see headlines that the government is running a $2 trillion deficit. What they won't get told is that on the other side of the government's deficit lies a financial surplus, right? Balance sheets have two sides. They only ever report the one side. They'll tell us the government's running a $2 trillion deficit. They won't remind us that that means the government is adding $2 trillion to somebody's pockets. So every deficit is good for someone in purely financial terms. It's a windfall. The question is, and where the debate should be happening, is deficits for whom and for what? Where is that $2 trillion going? Who's getting it? About half of it, about $1 trillion, is just interest. Who gets that? Wealthy people, right? Because that's who holds bonds. Mm-hmm. So the debate should really be fierce, and we should be having it about who the beneficiaries of that deficit are. We could be using a $2 trillion deficit to deal with the impacts of climate change. We could be using parts of a $2 trillion deficit to improve health outcomes. We could build community health centers all across the country. We could shore up infrastructure. We could be doing all sorts of stuff that would provide benefits to a very different constituency. But what we do instead is these huge tax cuts that we got with this Trump administration that overwhelmingly benefit wealthier individuals. You got the interest payments overwhelmingly benefit wealthy individuals. So it's about, you know, priorities and how to best deploy those deficits so they leave us with something that actually makes us better off in the end. Better public hospitals, healthcare, infrastructure.
1: Final question. If the government weren't paying all that money in interest, theoretically, and this is brought up by people who are on that side of this discussion, then it could use that money for the purposes you're talking about.
0: Well, it can already do that. I mean, this is kind of the dirty little secret. People want to act like it's because we're paying $1 trillion in interest that we can't afford to do healthcare or deal with climate or make improvements to infrastructure, all the rest of it. It isn't the case. It's not a finite resource. Money is perhaps the greatest renewable resource man ever invented. I mean, we can make more of it, right? We don't run out. So we can spend $1 trillion on defense. We can spend $1 trillion on interest. We can spend another $1 trillion on healthcare. We can spend another $1 trillion. If the votes are there, if Congress is willing to write legislation and then vote to authorize the spending, they can spend virtually any amount of money they want. The constraint, the limit is inflation. That's the relevant constraint on government spending. It's not that there's a pool of money somewhere and there's only so much of it. And because we're spending on interest, we can't spend on other priorities. Mm-hmm. It doesn't work like that. Mm-hmm. So you're right, though. I mean, is paying $1 trillion in interest a priority for me? No, it's a regressive form of fiscal stimulus. It's it widens and exacerbates income and wealth inequality. I'd zero that out as a matter of policy. Congress could vote to direct over time the elimination of interest expenditure. That's a policy choice.
1: Hmm. Dr. Kellen, it's always great to talk to you. It's always educational. And I really appreciate at this point when this is back in the news that you have agreed to enlighten us again. Thanks so much.
0: Anytime. Thanks. Thanks for having me.
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Just one apology this week of note. Tom Brady, the supposedly greatest quarterback of all time, swore several times on the air during a NFL broadcast for Fox. He said poop. Well, he didn't say poop, but you know what I mean. And then he said he remembered he's on live television. Excuse me, I was not expecting that. And in the fourth quarter, he called a pass, quote, an absolute piss missile. Brady then said, I'm actually kind of embarrassed. There's a lot of grandmas at home that probably aren't very happy with my mouth on Fox. I'm going to fix that. Sorry. I apologize, unquote. I don't know how you fix your mouth, but we'll figure it out before next week's edition of the show. 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A tip of the show, chapeau to the San Diego and Hawaii desks. Thanks, as always, to Pam Halstead and to Thomas Walsh at WWNO in New Orleans. HarryShearer.com has a lot of stuff to watch and listen to that you may well enjoy. 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And I'm writing on Substack. And they're writing back. 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

0: Good evening, Rochester, and welcome to another edition of Rock Voices. I am your host, Tamara McDuff, and I got my trusty sidekick over here, tag along Tim.
1: Hello, folks. How are you doing?
0: AKA jam band man and take over Tim and throw it away Tim.
1: All around good guy.
0: Yeah. That's what it is. Yeah. So tonight we are sans guest. Yeah.
1: A little quiet over in the third seat.
0: It's a little bit quiet, yeah. But we're going to make some noise, so it'll be all right. And but we're going to talk about something. We're going to continue a conversation that I had with a friend of mine. You all know her and love her. She is the host of What's Up Rochester, which is on Saturdays from 11 to 1. And right here on Rochester Free Radio. And so Angela and I are friends off the air. We've known each other for a long, long, long time. And like, I was 5 when I met her.
1: Man, that's a long time.
0: No, I'm only kidding. I wasn't 5.
1: I was only 15 years ago.
0: Yeah, right? Exactly. I'm still 5. I told her we went to her house for dinner, and she said, well, do you like, she made Mexican for us.
1: Okay.
0: And she's like, I was going to get olives to put in the rice, and the yellow rice, you know how they do. And I'm like, I don't like olives. Mm-hmm. She's like, what? And I go, not in the rice. Like, I can't have my food touching.
1: Perfectly understandable. I feel you.
0: For a 57-year-old woman, right? I cannot have my food touching. And her husband said, oh, you have that affliction too?
1: Oh, yes. Affliction, nothing. It's normal. Everybody else is abnormal when their food is touching.
0: I told her, I said, dude, what did I tell you the other day? I have the palate of a 5-year-old.
1: Oh, boy.
0: 5. Right. Mm-hmm. So she's like, oh, we've got Mexican Coke for you too. And I'm like, Mexican Coke?
1: Oh.
0: 5. I am 5. And she's like, what are you getting so upset about? It's just regular sugar.
1: Yeah.
0: It's made with real sugar versus
1: what we
0: corn
1: would have
0: syrup.
1: Drank when we were actually 5 years
0: exactly.
1: old.
0: Exactly. And actually, it's what we grew up with. It's the taste, the original taste of
1: Coke,
0: really
1: right? It's really good.
0: It is good. Yeah. So, you know, she's like, you really are 5. Like, what are you? But we were talking about not being able to say no.
1: Aha. Uh-huh.
0: Because her and I have that affliction in common as well.
1: Mm-hmm.
0: So I thought it would be a good conversation for us to have tonight because I know you know how to say no. Because you're a husband, so you know how to say no.
1: That in the past has gotten me into trouble.
0: Oh, yeah?
1: I could say it.
0: Yeah,
1: I just can't stay by it.
0: Right, you know? Right.
1: A lot of it has to do with purchases of packages from Amazon.
0: Oh, yeah.
1: It seemed to rain down like snow in February in Rochester.
0: Yes. My dad had that problem, too.
1: Yeah.
0: Yeah.
1: There's times when no is appropriate, you know. Then there's times when you want to say no. You should say no, but you don't say no for the greater good or whatever. But I'm sure we'll have plenty of conversation about when and where and
0: we'll
1: how.
0: We'll talk about it all.
1: Yeah.
0: You know, so, yeah, most of it was personal.
1: Yeah.
0: Like whenever, because my friends would come to me and go, Tam, you have to learn to say no.
1: Yeah.
0: And I would go, I couldn't get it out. I couldn't. And they're like, let's practice.
1: Yeah, yeah.
0: And so they'd ask me a question, like anything, stupid question. Do you want pizza for dinner?
1: Right.
0: And I'm like, yeah, that sounds good. No, the answer is no. Will you help me with this? Yeah, sure. No, the answer is no.
1: Yeah, I think that's one of those things where I think how a person grows up. You know, the way a person grows up, the experiences that you have, and I think it happens more with women than with men, where maybe women want to be people pleasers. They want to be pleasers.
0: That's true.
1: They want to prove their worth. I'm sure that there's, you know, myriad reasons why people should say no and they don't. And I'm sure we'll talk about that as well.
0: Yeah. Oh, people pleasing is the first thing, you know, and you know, we want to be liked. That's what we had agreed on.
1: Okay.
0: Her and I were like, you know, I'm like, I just want you to like me, you know, and, you know, to a point I've gotten over that. It doesn't really bother me, but sometimes it does, right? Because I still want to be liked. But I think everybody wants to be liked.
1: Well, yeah, everybody wants to be liked. And I think that's just normal. That's normal human behavior. But is it, do you find yourself saying, not saying no to new people to either go along to get along with somebody new, or you want to, you want them to like you? Because, like, let's say you're in with your friends and the Mexicans, okay?
0: The Mexicans.
1: I'm at the Mexican.
0: At the Mexican dinner party?
1: The Mexican dinner party, okay. And you know Angela. And Angela asks you for a favor, you know, maybe to pick up some stuff, olives.
0: Yeah.
1: Okay. Now, you got no problem saying no. She's a friend of yours.
0: Right.
1: No problem. You know, I can't. I'm in your driveway. I can't do it. No, I can't. So you don't really worry too much about that. But somebody new, you'd be screaming out of that because you want to be liked.
0: Yeah.
1: You want them to remember that time. Remember that time you were in my driveway and you squirreled out and you still got
0: the olives? Have a story.
1: We
0: right?
1: have a story. Yeah. Now. Yeah. And you're liked.
0: And then I might be liked.
1: Yeah.
0: Yeah.
1: Yeah.
0: It's very superficial sometimes like that for stuff like that. I mean, I know when I was going through my divorce, I said yes so I could keep busy.
1: Yeah.
0: And I didn't have to think about anything. Mm-hmm. I didn't have to be responsible, right? Because I could pay the bills later.
1: Ooh.
0: You know, I could do all that. I took care of the kids. Mm-hmm. I went and did my job. And then, I mean, when I got divorced, Emily was still having major surgeries. I was working full time. Just the trauma and whatever you want to call it of divorce. And then I decided, and I was on like every committee you could think of. I was running the Cub Scout pack. I was doing family and youth programming for our single parents chapters. And not just the chapter, the whole region, which included 17 states, by the way.
1: Mm-hmm.
0: And then I decided, on top of all of that, it would be a really good time to go back and finish my degree.
1: I see. So technically, you had no time to say no. That's too many syllables.
0: That's right. And my mom asked me a really important question, made me stop and think. She's like, what are you running from? I was like, what? I'm not running from anything. I'm like, I'm right here.
1: My life's in order. Look how important I am.
0: Exactly. That is, and we talked about that too, Angela and I, that is sometimes we wouldn't say no because then we could be seen and we could be heard, or that's why we were so loud. And that's why, you know, all of that kind of stuff. So, yeah, it's absolutely, I think it goes to the root of like self-esteem sometimes.
1: Yeah. Well,
0: you know,
1: yeah, I think a lot of that has to do too. Once again, you're being asked. So, therefore, if you have low self-esteem and somebody's asking you something, it artificially boosts your self-esteem. This person needs me. This person wants me.
0: Yeah.
1: I am needed. I am. Therefore, I am. And yet, if they're asking you to do something like, you know, sign these checks over to some bogus place.
0: Right, exactly. If that's a no.
1: That's a no, but what's the harm? You know, I'm helping a friend. You know, and yet maybe it's not a good friend. Sometimes not saying no will really get you in trouble.
0: Oh, yeah.
1: You know, there's layers of the not saying
0: no. When has there been a time that you didn't say no that got you in trouble?
1: Oh, that's a very good question. That's a very good question.
0: You got to think all the way back.
1: You know, part of it is when I first started my business, I think I was asked to start, and there's the ego.
0: Yeah.
1: Okay. I had just kind of had a falling out with the guy I was working for. And not that it couldn't have been salvaged, but he wanted to take his business in a different direction that I wasn't comfortable with. And I was approached by some important people to continue to do the work that I was providing through my boss at the time. You know, hey, you know, you're already doing it. Mm-hmm. And every bell and whistle was screaming, no, you're not ready. You don't know anything about business. You know everything about what you do for a living, which mm-hmm. is scent and tile. Mm-hmm. I'm really good with the, you know, I talked myself into yes when I really should have said no, put the brakes on, and maybe gotten a little bit more office settled.
0: Yeah.
1: Because it ended up being on my wife. And, you know, having your wife as your bookkeeper and things could get, you know, and it got a little messy and stuff like that. And I really wished I had said no then, because I knew I shouldn't. Mm. Although the money was looking better, the prestige, I am the guy. They approached me. Yeah. And I think that's the one time, because I really could have used, had I known, if they would have given me time. But, mm-hmm. of course, we didn't have time because they got the next houses rolling. They were going right. with somebody else. I would have said, all right, let me get a little bit of basic accounting or find a bookkeeper. Just set this up right. You know, have everything, all my, you know, the T's crossed and the I's dotted. And yet I went ahead with it.
0: Mm.
1: And it was an ego boost.
0: Mm.
1: It really was an ego boost. So I think that was the time.
0: Yeah. That ego gets in the way, man.
1: Well,
0: doesn't it?
1: Yeah, and usually I'm pretty, you know, I'm pretty even keeled, you know. You know, there was a time when you know you guys approached me about, hey, doing a show. You know, the previous program director before DiGiorgio.
0: Oh, Judah.
1: Judah. He corners me in a Wegmans. He says, "Hey, getting ideas for a show," and all of a sudden, you know, the ego bursts up. You know, he's approaching me, and I think with guys, it's an ego thing for sure. You're approached and saying no, just you don't have a good reason to say no, because if you did, then you'd have to show a vulnerability, because I don't know how to.
0: Mm.
1: That was one of the things, you know. To say no to Brian would have said, no, I don't think I have the smarts. I don't have the ability. I don't have the capability at this moment to do what you need. But instead, I said, oh, I got an idea.
0: I know.
1: Yeah, I can wing this. Yeah, no problem. You know, I got Tamara in my back pocket. She'll help me out. Yeah, she's a good kid.
0: Yeah, that's it.
1: That's the ticket. And I ran with it. So, yeah, I think for myself, it was the ego.
0: Okay.
1: Yeah.
0: Well, you know, that's fair for sure.
1: Mm-hmm.
0: Because, you know, and that's where the not being seen, mm-hmm. right? That's where the I want you to like me. That's all ego based too.
1: Oh, yeah.
0: It's also based out of fear, mm-hmm. right? If you had, there's people out there that are like, I don't care if you like me or not.
1: Right.
0: And they
1: right.
0: mean that.
1: Yeah.
0: Like,
1: yeah.
0: I'll say it,
1: mm-hmm.
0: but I really do care.
1: Of course you do. You wear your heart on your sleeve.
0: But I also don't, by the same token, as much as I say that, by the same token, I'm not going home and losing sleep over who likes me and who doesn't like me.
1: Right.
0: I'm not, from that standpoint, I'm not 10 anymore.
1: Mm.
0: I'm not. But it does, you know, kind of stings, because that ego is still out there in the forefront. Like,
1: yeah.
0: What do you mean? You know, and we're always joking about our friend Laura, because Laura... Laura withholds love from us. She makes us earn it. Like, you know those old commercials about Mikey won't eat it because he won't eat anything?
1: Right.
0: He doesn't like anything? That's Laura.
1: Mm-hmm.
0: Like, if Laura says that you did good, or she thought you sounded good on the show, whatever, you know, because she had said something to... Angela about it when I was on her show,
1: mm-hmm.
0: talking about something, and I was like, Laura said that about me?
1: Oh,
0: she likes me. She really likes me. But and I don't know why, but you get drawn to those kind of people. You want them in your orbit, because she is going to make me earn it. She's not going to just say, oh yeah, good job, and like pat you on the back like everybody else and pat you on the head
1: right.
0: and send you on your way.
1: Right.
0: Like, it's not going to happen.
1: Right.
0: She's
1: like the 11th grade chemistry teacher.
0: Right.
1: You either know that formula or you don't. You could blow up the whole city if you don't.
0: Right. Exactly. So, you know, you chase some stuff like that, you know, but But overall, and you know she likes you because there's different things that she'll do if she does like you. But one of them is not giving praise. She does not, mm-hmm. she doesn't do that lightly.
1: Yeah.
0: But she will tease you. She will call you out on your crap. She will, if she doesn't like you, she pokes you.
1: Okay.
0: Pokes you and pokes you and pokes you and pushes your buttons and, you know, and so sometimes it'll blow up.
1: Yeah, but if she's interacting with you, you're in her orbit. So mm-hmm. you've at least got that.
0: Yeah.
1: You are in her orbit.
0: Yeah, she doesn't, like, when we're all together, she doesn't, like, ignore me.
1: No,
0: I've
1: no,
0: seen
1: no.
0: I've seen her ignore people mm. at Angela's party. Nice. Like, I've seen it. And so I do know that, you know, if she's, like, making eyes at me when somebody else is, like, talking and mm-hmm. you're communicating with the eyes kind yeah. of thing, we're friends. Like, okay. we're friends. I don't question that.
1: Mm-hmm.
0: But so it's become kind of an inside joke. What does Laura think, though? Yeah.
1: I've got the same type of thing with a particular builder.
0: Mm.
1: And this guy, he looks like the Marlboro man for one. Okay, so I'm already jealous. He's like 6'4". He's got the perfect mustache. He's got more money than God. But, you know, he's done well, okay?
0: Yeah.
1: And he's really a cool guy, but it's exactly the same thing. He doesn't throw out praise very yeah. much at all.
0: You know,
1: it's your job. It should look
0: exactly.
1: good.
0: Exactly.
1: All right? Yep. He doesn't have to come in and say, oh, man, great job, you know? He doesn't do that, you know? And yet, that's what I'm looking for.
0: Yeah.
1: Because I'll say, hey, come on in, check this out. What do you think, you know, this and that? He goes, okay, yeah, I think the customer will like it. The customer, not himself. Except when I did his own house.
0: Right.
1: Now, when I did
0: then he's the customer.
1: Right.
0: Yeah.
1: Now, he was the customer. And I you know, did something specifically to draw him out to see if I can get that compliment out of him. But, you know, it drew me to actually work harder to do the right job anyway. Like you know, take my time a little bit more because I was after more than just money.
0: Yeah.
1: You know, I wanted a little bit, you know, just validation. That my
0: True.
1: Efforts was worth more than just, the sign of the check. You know, I wanted him to like me. I want him to. So that being said, a few years goes by. Now I'm there. I'm consistent. I didn't realize this, but consistency was a big thing with him. The consistency, you know, showing up on time, being good with customers, stuff like that. The stuff that, you know, he's not going to ask you to do. You should just know how to do this, right? And he finally sent me in his orbit. He had what was called, how did he put it? It was like a bunch of guys get together for dinner, and it was, man meeting. It was a man meeting.
0: Okay.
1: That's what it was. Yeah, I thought it was going to be a mandate. No, it was a man meeting, and I'm sitting there with all these guys. This one guy over in the corner, he owned used car lots all over the city. And this guy over here runs Brighton Landscaping. And this guy here was a builder himself. I mean, everybody had money. Money, money, money. And he invited me to this little man meeting. And we, you know, once a month would go to some restaurant that I couldn't afford. But I wouldn't tell him. I wouldn't say no.
0: Right. You can't say no.
1: Right. I found a way to say yes and make sure that I can afford it.
0: I hear
1: you're going
0: that.
1: To some places where the steaks start at $90. Yeah.
0: Yeah. Right.
1: But I'm going because I wanted to be one of the boys.
0: Yeah. That's, I can see that.
1: Yeah.
0: I would want to do that too.
1: Yep.
0: And I've done that too mm-hmm. where I'm like, you know, but when I was younger, it wasn't even so much like not saying no. I would ask for things I had no business asking for. So like when I was working with the bands, we would ask all kinds of national acts because I'd come across them working with Bruce.
1: Mm-hmm.
0: And I'd be like, you know, next time you're in Rochester, you know, maybe my band could open for you. They're like, yeah, we might be able to work that out. And I'm like, shit, now what?
1: Yeah.
0: Well, you better figure it out.
1: Yeah.
0: Because
1: yeah.
0: they didn't ask you. You asked them. Now they're doing you a favor.
1: Mm-hmm.
0: And they obviously don't care, have other things lined up if it doesn't work out. They don't care. It's a hometown crowd. It's not a big deal.
1: Right.
0: And so you're like, okay. now what? You know, yeah. Now I go tell the band, and, you know, they're freaking out. They're like, what do you mean we're opening for whatever? Yeah. Yeah. I was like, well, they're like, how'd that happen? Well, I kind of asked, and they said yes. Yeah. So,
1: and you guys can't say no.
0: And so guess what?
1: Step up your game, girls. Let's go.
0: You know, and I really, really wish, actually, I'm going to find it on here because we got the perfect song for tonight.
1: Oh, perfect.
0: By Bucks. But I got to find it. So we got to keep talking a little bit.
1: Okay.
0: But you are listening to Rochester Free Radio, WRFZ 106.3 FM. You're listening to Rock Voices with Tamara and Tim. And we're talking about how to say no. So have you learned how to say no? Do you have better boundaries now that you've learned some of your lessons with business and, you know, stuff like that?
1: Yeah, I have. You know, with age comes wisdom.
0: Of us.
1: Because of the work I do, I have a large truck that mm-hmm. I carry all my tools in. And yet people think it's totally empty and that I have every Saturday in order to help them move. And if not...
0: You don't?
1: And I have learned to say, no, I can't do it. And then I use my age as an excuse while I, you know, golf on the weekends and bowl on Sundays. And
0: right, right.
1: Generally run around and see every band that's coming, you know.
0: No kidding.
1: Yeah. But I've said no to that because one of it is I'm afraid that I will hurt myself on something like that. Now, usually it's like a friend of a friend who needs some help. So it's mm-hmm. it's not like if Tamara and Jim says, hey, I need help, I'm there. Tamara and Jim are in my orbit of yes. You're the yes people.
0: Ooh, I like that orbit of yes.
1: The orbit of yes. But then there's people that is outside of that orbit, and I have to say, no, but if you know how to drive the truck, here's the keys. So it's no with a caveat.
0: Okay. You
1: know? All right. So I can actually kind of work it to where people are happy both ways.
0: Okay.
1: So I'm not physically, but mostly it's that kind of thing to where I have to say no.
0: All right.
1: So that's
0: I could see. So you do have some boundaries that people.
1: Yeah, and I use that analogy with the truck. As,
0: everybody's always coming to you. You're like a used car lot sometimes, I think, because every time I talk to you, so and so has got the one car, and so your daughter's got this one, and this. I'm like, wow, are you making money on this like side gig or what?
1: I have been the luckiest person in the world when it comes to things being lavished my way. Unintentionally, the people, you know, I've been gifted a car, a bike, a truck, but I must have said yes plenty of times for them to give it to you. Yeah, it's just, it's luck. A lot of it's just being in the right place at the right time with the right people. But I've had to say no to some personal contacts, which is sad. Because it's just not worth it to try to revive things that was never there in the first place anyway.
0: I see. Like friendships that you thought were there but were weren't.
1: Yeah. You go in different directions, and their direction isn't exactly healthy.
0: Yeah.
1: So, you know, to get together, I've got cousins.
0: Toxic people are toxic people, can have toxic positivity.
1: Right.
0: I mean, you could be like, seriously, you never mm-hmm. get down about anything,
1: right.
0: You know, when you see a person like that. And sometimes it's just that their forward face is always positive. Mm-hmm. You don't always see, if you're not with this person, you don't know this person,
1: right.
0: You don't see them, right? So you don't see the struggle. Mm-hmm. You see the polished version,
1: right?
0: Right? And they get out of bed and they put their face on and they get dressed and put their pants on because pants are important sometimes. Mm-hmm. That's what they say. So they
1: not on Zoom.
0: Not on Zoom. I wish I had a job where I didn't have to wear pants. We're looking at that too.
1: Right now.
0: Yeah. Well, I had to wear pants because I had a board meeting before this, but. Angela and I were talking about that too, about we don't like to wear pants, you know, mm-hmm. so we wish, but yeah, what are you going to do?
1: I call the Facebook face, because every time you get a friend request and there's the picture.
0: Oh yeah. Yeah.
1: Always looks great. Yeah. You know? And then you scroll down and you see, you know, where they're from and all the good stuff. And then you scroll further and you see some of the posts, you go, yikes.
0: Yeah.
1: I don't think so.
0: Yeah. I mean,
1: that's an easy no.
0: That is an easy no. It can be. Like, I've gotten easy no's, you know, when I'm like, nope.
1: Mm-hmm.
0: Nope. And when you can tell that they're either, the profile has either been hijacked or it's been cloned.
1: Yeah.
0: Or it's just a robot, mm-hmm. you know, because there's only two posts.
1: Yeah.
0: Right.
1: Yeah.
0: They're brand new,
1: mm-hmm.
0: and there's two posts and it's just pictures of them.
1: Yeah.
0: No, and
1: I could tell,
0: you know, yeah, you can. So that's a nope. And that's a delete,
1: yeah.
0: you know, or if we don't have any mutual friends in common.
1: Goodbye.
0: It's a delete.
1: I have a lot of friends apparently in Wuhan, China.
0: Oh, do you know?
1: It was unbelievable. It's like I lived there at one point.
0: Well, you do like Chinese food.
1: I do.
0: You know, that is one of your
1: That's
0: favorites.
1: One of my favorites, as long as it doesn't have olives.
0: Yep, no olives. That's a Mexican thing, man, I'm telling you. I don't have my right thing, so I can't...
1: You can't get that one song.
0: The one song, but everybody knows what it is because I talk about them all the time.
1: Bucks.
0: Yes, it is Bucks, and it's Can't Say No by Bucks. And I know we have that in our library, and that's what I'm trying to pull up. So I'm hoping that some of these upgrades that we're talking about
1: will help.
0: If we make it, it'll make it easier to find stuff,
1: mm-hmm.
0: because this is crazy.
1: Just the way we've got it set up, everything is just a linear list. Of songs and songs, not particular order, not even in alphabetical order?
0: No. Well, they are in alphabetical order, but sometimes, you know, you got to find the album and whatever. But I mm-hmm. guess we don't have it. So anyway, we're not going to play it.
1: Okay.
0: Because I wasn't prepared because, you know, we had the weekend. But
1: we did have
0: do have another thing that is kind of up our alley. And it is one that we... don't play that often, so we're going to play it right now because we're going to take a little break.
1: Okay.
0: And then we're going to come back and we'll talk more about saying no to clients.
1: Oh, okay.
0: We'll talk about the business aspect of saying no.
1: Perfect.

0: I think we got a lot of bucks there who apparently the only reason somebody likes them is because they can't say no to that person. Maybe a little toxic relationship there. That
1: no.
0: Early 80s style. I thought that was Foreigner. I've heard that song. I didn't know it was Bucks. And, you know,
1: that doesn't
0: radio.
1: Sound like Foreigner.
0: It's definitely a Foreigner. That style of rock and roll was very, you know, very well produced. Mm-hmm. But it always reminded me of like a Journey. Sticks.
1: Well, it was definitely 80s rock.
0: Yeah.
1: I think Journey and Def Leppard and all of them, I think they took a page from Bucks
0: yeah.
1: and then created their sound.
0: Yeah.
1: No, I'm only kidding.
0: the more I was listening to that song, just to really listen to the production values and everything, I could see why that they were popular. That song definitely is a hit.
1: Oh, yeah.
0: Yeah.
1: And it was a hit
0: It was
1: played on the radio all the time.
0: Yeah.
1: You know, from Buffalo to Syracuse and beyond. I don't know what other markets they got into. I can't remember.
0: Probably
1: Southern
0: Ontario,
1: huge,
0: you know, Toronto-ish.
1: But they were huge in Western New York.
0: Yeah.
1: You know, they played around here all the time. You know, that infamous 25,000 person gig that was not planned.
0: No.
1: So, you know, most bands plan for 25,000 people.
0: And
1: Bucks
0: get five.
1: Does not. Yeah, yeah, and get five.
0: Yeah, and
1: yeah.
0: Get five, right.
1: Bucks planned for five and got 25.
0: That's,
1: so, you know, there's that.
0: That's great. You know? Hey, we won't say no to 25,000.
1: That's right. Come on in, everybody. Come on in. So,
0: yeah.
1: Well, at least it was down at Charlotte where they could have 25,000 people.
0: But I commend you for not giving up. You found the song. You worked it.
1: Yeah.
0: You would not take no for an answer.
1: No.
0: And you did it. You found it.
1: I did.
0: It. So to everybody listening, Tamara McDuff, not say no.
1: Yeah.
0: To failure.
1: To failure. There you go. I don't say no to failure. Right. I tell everybody, I never fail.
0: Mm-hmm.
1: I either win or I learn.
0: Yeah.
1: Right? There's always a lesson.
0: Mm-hmm.
1: But sometimes it takes a little while to see it that way. Because,
0: right.
1: you know, when it doesn't go as planned, sometimes you've got to.
0: Thomas Edison once said he's never failed. He just found 10,000 ways for it not to work.
1: There yet. You go.
0: Yeah.
1: Yeah, it's true.
0: Yeah.
1: So before the break, we were talking about, we were going to come back and talk about not saying no to clients.
0: Yeah.
1: In business. And I know that has gotten me in trouble because, again, you want them to like you and keep paying you and keep
0: mm-hmm.
1: the retainers coming. And, you know, and it was when I was just first starting out. So I would just say yes to everything, whatever yeah. they wanted. So I had scope creep like you wouldn't believe, you know, like they
0: now,
1: called
0: now
1: me.
0: Tell everybody what scope is.
1: So scope is, let's say I did social media posting back in the day.
0: Okay.
1: And businesses would call me and say,

0: I would like social media done for me. You post on my Facebook page. Okay. Take care of my Facebook page. Okay, fine. So that's going to look like 3 posts a week, you know, whatever.
1: I see.
0: And yeah. then they call and say, hey, there's this new thing on Facebook with events, and we're going to do this. Can you set up the event? Absolutely, I can do that. No problem. Because, you know, you think it takes 5 minutes. Even mm-hmm. if you know what you're doing, mm-hmm. it doesn't always take 5 minutes.
1: No.
0: So I would add that. And then they'd be like, you know, do you do SEO as well?
1: Now, what's SEO?
0: SEO is search engine optimization. Oh, so my. Back in the, that's how your website gets found.
1: Mm-hmm.
0: And I go, yeah, I know a little bit. I could do it. You know, we're just having problems with our keywords. Could you take a peek at the back end of our website and just kind of help us tweak all yeah. that? Yeah, sure. No problem. So I would do that. Now, mind you, there's a separate charge for search engine optimization because that is not 3 Facebook posts a week.
1: No.
0: So there's usually more work involved with that.
1: So that's the creep.
0: And that's the yeah. creep. So now we go from 3 Facebook posts to, oh, what's the website doing this month? Oh, what's this doing this month? Oh, now we want all this reporting. But mm-hmm. that's not what you paid for.
1: Right.
0: That's not what you signed up for. But now they have all of this for the price of just
1: nothing.
0: A little bit.
1: Yeah.
0: Yeah.
1: Yeah.
0: And so I learned very quickly that that is not the way to run business.
1: Yeah.
0: And so I had to start saying no.
1: Mm-hmm.
0: And I felt bad. Yeah. And I tell my husband, I go, I feel bad telling them no. He's mm-hmm. like, why? They didn't sign up for that.
1: Yeah.
0: Like, I don't feel bad when, you know, my clients say, you know, this, and then I go, you can't do that because contractually, blah, blah, blah.
1: Right.
0: And I'm like, well, yeah, but you've got a $500 bazillion corporation behind you because, you know, he works mm-hmm. at a day job. He's like, same thing, though. It's the same thing.
1: Yeah.
0: If you had them sign a contract, right? Yep. Then they are contractually obligated
1: yeah.
0: only to what they signed up for.
1: Right.
0: You
1: right.
0: are not contractually obligated to give them anything more without revising the content.
1: Yeah, you know, and in the trades, that's very easy. It's called an upgrade.
0: Yeah.
1: And, you know, if you want a standard 3x6 backsplash of 18 feet and it just, you know, goes up in a brick pattern, fine, there's a set price for that. Now, they want that same tile, same pattern, but on a diagonal. Oh, sorry. That is going to be an upcharge if even I want to do it at all because it's a pain in the neck. So for the trades, it's pretty easy. You just you say that's not the scope of the job. But for that, it mission creep, it's like, you know, oh, you know, we've got a broken tile. Well, sometimes you go, broken tile. You know, I'm in the house already. My tools are out. All right, you can throw something in because you want them to maybe throw you more work or maybe there's a neighbor or something like that. But then suddenly they want you to re-caulk the bathtub upstairs.
0: Yeah.
1: Now, re-caulking is a no big deal.
0: Right.
1: Okay. All right. You know, and it starts, you know, it's the little things.
0: It's the little things. It's just one on mm-hmm. top of another on top of another.
1: Yeah.
0: Next thing you know, you are, you know, going above and beyond is fine for, mm-hmm. for a client, especially a new client or you're new in business or whatever the case may be. That's fine. But going the extra mile does not mean the extra 100 miles.
1: No.
0: Right? Like right. it's not like that. You gotta come back.
1: If something simply did take 3 minutes to do, that's one thing. When it takes an hour or so of your time, that's huge. That's
0: well, and part of that is knowing what certain things did mm-hmm. take time. So as my business went on and I was learning what I should charge, I got to the point where I'm like, okay, every person who wants me to set up their social and do this and do that, I'm charging a $7.95
1: yeah.
0: startup fee.
1: Startup, right.
0: Right?
1: Mm-hmm.
0: And I was talking with my business partner, so because I partnered with a company in Canada.
1: Mm-hmm.
0: And I was put on, I did all the SEO and social media for all of their websites. Anybody who wanted that additional upgrade,
1: mm-hmm.
0: right, with their website, they all drove them to me. Okay. And then if they wanted it, then I was a trusted partner
1: mm-hmm.
0: kind of thing. So it wasn't quite attached to everything, but I got, you know, first rights of refusal or,
1: sure.
0: oh, yeah, you want this? Here's our trusted partner. So I got a lot of business that way. But when I told them I was going to do that, they're like, our clients won't pay that. I said, well, we'll find out. So the very next client that I got, mm-hmm. I said, well, it's $7.95 to start, and then it's $3.50 per month after
1: mm-hmm.
0: that.
1: Mm-hmm.
0: Oh, okay.
1: Yeah.
0: They didn't even blink an eye, which told me what?
1: That you'd been all along.
0: Nope.
1: That the company you were working for
0: nope.
1: didn't know what they were doing?
0: Nope.
1: What?
0: The fact that they said, yeah, sure, no problem, was that I left money on the table.
1: Oh.
0: I could have charged them more.
1: Ah,
0: because yeah. when you're giving a price to your clients,
1: yeah.
0: if they don't go,
1: yeah, yeah,
0: or just hesitate just a little bit,
1: mm-hmm.
0: you had a lot more room
1: okay.
0: to go.
1: Well, then you didn't do the research of what this industry standard is.
0: And I don't think at that point there was any industry standard, especially in the niche I was working in, because mm-hmm. I kind of created that niche.
1: Okay.
0: So
1: all
0: right. Now they have, you know, it's what I left it. I set it up and then I left.
1: Yep.
0: So I was like, all right, I'm done. I yep. don't want to do this anymore. And so.
1: Do you find when you were doing your business
0: mm-hmm.
1: that you turned clients into friends or tried to?
0: Sometimes, but not often.
1: Okay.
0: Not very often at all. I know people who do that, and it bites them in the butt every single time, yeah. because you have to know that there's a line between you and an invisible line between you and your clients for a reason.
1: Mm-hmm.
0: Like even our best clients at the funeral home, our best partners,
1: mm-hmm.
0: my parents didn't socialize with them. Mm. They are not friends.
1: Okay.
0: Per
1: partners.
0: Se. But they're that's like, business. You know, so whoever we sent people for monuments to, right? We send everybody to McGee Monuments.
1: Okay.
0: There
1: yep.
0: you go, Donnie.
1: Yep.
0: I'll give you a shout out. He doesn't even listen. So.
1: he could become one of our
0: Yeah, Donnie, you could be an underwriter. But
1: an underwriter from The Undertaker.
0: I wish we could get a funeral home to underwrite the show. That would be so cool. So if you guys know any funeral homes that might want some advertising that inexpensive,
1: yeah.
0: let me know.
1: There you go.
0: So anyway, so we would send everybody to McGee. Well, every year they come around at Christmas time and they give gifts to probably, I don't know if all their clients, but definitely some of the better clients.
1: Yeah.
0: And we would get good stuff from them.
1: Yeah.
0: Right? But my parents, well, they were very appreciative and they reciprocated however they did with yeah. their best partners.
1: Mm-hmm.
0: They didn't like call Donnie up and go, hey, let's go grab a drink tonight or how about we go to dinner?
1: Yeah.
0: But when my dad did become friends and then brought that person in they were a trade guy,
1: yeah.
0: did excellent work for us.
1: Mm-hmm.
0: My parents got to know them. They became very good friends of my parents. Then my dad wanted to take on a partner, so he brought this person in. Worst thing he ever did.
1: Oh, wow.
0: You yeah. saw a totally different side of this person I didn't even know existed.
1: Okay.
0: And like our kids, Emily and his firstborn, were, you know, we got them sleeping together on the floor,
1: yeah.
0: right? Like right side by side. It was kind of a cute, cool picture. You know, oh, don't tell people our kids slept together, you know, because they're on the blanket.
1: Yeah.
0: But every single time I've seen people cross that line,
1: mm-hmm.
0: it has bitten them in the butt.
1: So where they should have said no, because friendships one
0: boundaries
1: thing is, and boundaries in a business is another.
0: It's a very slippery slope.
1: Yeah, and you know,
0: it can happen. I've seen it. I've seen it work, but more often than not, I've seen it.
1: Yeah, and in that the builder, you know, the story I was illustrating, he doesn't have a lot of friends who are guys who he has to sign a check for. They're acquaintances. He's friendly.
0: Sure, sure.
1: You know, calls on the phone, you know, jokes and everything like that. But I never saw that where it would cross into
0: where
1: a true
0: he would invite
1: friendship.
0: You over
1: yeah.
0: to his house for a cookout or
1: yeah.
0: pool party or
1: well,
0: any of that.
1: Once again, when he had the man meetings, I think a lot of it was through these guys were business. He had done
0: associates.
1: Business with.
0: Yeah.
1: Yeah. And over time.
0: They're colleagues. They
1: yeah.
0: get to. Yeah.
1: Right. And it was. like he could count on these guys that they weren't going to go and bite him in the butt, you know, or ask him for favors, like buy me, build me a house for $100,000 less.
0: Right.
1: These guys.
0: Well, and they probably gave him advice. They're probably like his advisory board, which is probably something you didn't see, even though you were invited to that man meeting. It was just one of those where they just had lunch, and it was kind of a way for them to vent as business owners. Only business owners can do with other business owners.
1: Yeah, they and a few of them were retired.
0: Sure.
1: Okay, so at this point, it's the war stories.
0: Yeah.
1: So, of course, I didn't know a lot of that stuff. But, you're probably right. There was probably a little mentorish, because while he wasn't the youngest guy, that would have been me in this little meeting. But, he's still working.
0: Yeah.
1: And so, there's probably some of that in there as well. But, he had that boundary. You could just tell that he was just aloof enough to know that, he was the boss, okay, but he didn't act like a stick in the mud.
0: You know what I'm
1: saying? Right. There's those ones that you just I wouldn't even want to hang with.
0: My boss, Jason, over at the Shrine, he and I get along great, and we I send him reels and memes, so like I do you,
1: right?
0: Sometimes I send him stuff at 10 o'clock at night, and so I send him stuff about like losing my crap at work over coworkers or whatever, because, and he'll send me reels about classic cars. I'm like, what is that? but I know where that is, where that line is. And he will, if he needs to. He'll be firm but fair. Mm-hmm. He'll be like, come on, Tam, I need you to step up. I need you to, do this better. And we got to figure out a way to fix this, or whatever, something, goes off the rails. So we have that kind of a relationship, but we're not sitting down and having, whatever. He's not coming to my house, hanging around the bonfire. And I'm not going to his house, right?
1: Sure.
0: But we're friendly,
1: right?
0: And we're cordial,
1: right?
0: And I think that is fine. But your people, have to understand who the boss is, because as soon as they see you start slip down into that friend territory, they lose respect for you.
1: Yeah,
0: and then now it's not out. They can't do anything out of respect. They don't really have a lot of respect anymore.
1: And that's when I first started my business. I knew I at some point I would need helpers, because the houses they were building in the early 2000s were mansions.
0: Yeah, McMansions.
1: Yeah, McMansions. I've done, 10 bathroom homes in Rochester.
0: Ten.
1: I won't tell you the clients, but some of these places, they're built on golf courses and they're east.
0: Yeah, but 10.
1: 10. Okay.
0: How many bedrooms?
1: 12. Wow. Yeah. It's insane, but
0: 3 bedrooms and 10 bathrooms.
1: So I knew at some point I was going to need helpers.
0: Sure.
1: And so once again, I want to be a yes. I want to let's go. And I should have put the brakes on certain things because I didn't have the skill yet to be the boss.
0: Right.
1: I knew what I needed done. Can you do this? This is how much you'll get paid. Was about the extent. I didn't have any classic world, how to be a boss learning ability. I didn't take a class or anything, how to be assertive or anything like that. So it starts out small, hey, we start at 8 o'clock and, 8:15 he's rolling in, but I don't smoke. So I'm going to work right through. There's no breaks and I go right, and the creep kept coming in and he's doing a fine job. But it's like, then the other guy starts saying, well, why do I have to? And once again, I don't want to say no. I don't want to be this or that. I don't want to be
0: that.
1: You
0: don't want to be seen as the tyrant.
1: Yeah, I just I just assumed that everybody was like me when they got to a job. If 8 o'clock, I'm there at 7:55. This is just how I was raised. So at some point, they say, I would tell this, and he wanted to quit at 2:30 every day, because he can get there at 7. We start at 8. He wanted to start at 7. Well, some of these jobs you can't. We're in a personal person's home. I couldn't say no to this guy because he did good work, but I had to at one point. I had to let him go because he was just the chaos that was following. I finally had to put my foot down, and I said no, and he left, and it was the best thing. I didn't realize at the time. I'm thinking, I'm firing the first guy that I ever, or letting him go. I didn't really fire him. I said, well, look, if that's the way you feel, then I can't.
0: You
1: got to
0: go then, yeah.
1: Right. And it helped with the other two guys, you know, mm-hmm. because now they knew that, you know, I knew how much they, I'll find somebody else. And it was hard to say no. This guy, once again, I had made the classic mistake. He's a friend of mine. We went out afterwards. Our families did stuff together, you know. But then I realized it wasn't me. You know, I was, you know, just trying to be nice and everything. It was his actions causing mm-hmm. you know, this chaos. You know, it wasn't so much that I was allowing it, which I was. So I had a hand in it. But I'm not initiating, oh, you know, come in whenever. You know, I did have some protocol, but sometimes when you do say no and you think it's going to bite you in the butt, it might short term,
0: yeah,
1: but in the end you've established a boundary.
0: As long as, yeah, and you do have to do that, and that's very important with employees. You know, even when I would go up to vital records, I'd have to go file death certificates.
1: Oh, yeah.
0: You know, when I worked mm-hmm. at the funeral home, and so I'd go up there, and I was friends, but like acquaintances. Everybody knew me, you know, when I go in. And my mom would always remind me whenever I left, she said, I want you to remember there's a reason that there is a counter between you and them.
1: Okay. Yeah, that's...
0: You are the professional.
1: Right.
0: You can't always get in the gutter, not gutter, but but you know what I'm saying, right?
1: Yeah.
0: Like, you can't be too familiar with everybody.
1: Yeah.
0: Not everybody is your best girlfriend,
1: mm-hmm.
0: right? Like, go up there and be polite, be professional, be, you know, whatever, be friendly, but you don't have to like tell them your life story.
1: Right.
0: You don't have to, you don't have to vent to them.
1: Mm-hmm.
0: You don't have to, nothing. You're just up there to file paperwork.
1: Yeah.
0: It's a simple transaction. Mm-hmm. It's in and out.
1: Yeah. Should take 3 minutes.
0: Yeah. Yeah. Vital records, please.
1: My grandmother on my father's side worked at the vital statistic desk.
0: Oh, did they?
1: Yeah, if you go in for a birth certificate, she was the person that you
0: dealt with. One of the people?
1: Eileen Matice, yeah. She's since passed away a long time ago. But
0: I did not know her.
1: Let me tell you, I got to know her a lot because as a young kid, you know, you'd lose this, you'd lose this all the time, you'd lose that and everything. I must have gotten 4 birth certificates. I'd come in, she'd go, okay, sit down, and she'd just go. Because every time I'd have to go for a job interview or something, you know, you need a birth certificate or something like that. I could never find it because, you know, I was in
0: chaos. Did she like pin it to your shirt?
1: No, because she was a true professional.
0: Yes.
1: She had a counter.
0: I'm sure. Yeah. This. Okay. Whatever. Wow. Wow. But yeah, saying no is important. You need to know when to say no.
1: Right.
0: And you need to know how to say no. You know, there's a time and a place for everything. There's time and a place for yes,
1: mm-hmm.
0: time and a place for no. And you just have to figure it out.
1: Yeah, it's one of those things where I think psychologists make a lot of money on. Because clients come in and they don't know how to say no. And so a psychologist would say, well, let's sit down and talk about this.
0: Let's examine that for a little. Where do you think that's coming from?
1: Yeah, exactly.
0: Yeah, I'm in therapy. So, like, I know. I get asked these questions. Oh, how'd it go this week? Mm-hmm. I don't want to tell her because then she's going to want to ask questions.
1: Accountability is what she wants.
0: No, but I don't want to tell her. Yeah. But I do tell her. I do tell her. And we do have some really good sessions, but... You know, that EMDR stuff, if you guys haven't heard of EMDR, which I don't even ask me what it means. I don't know. Just Google it. It's eye movement
1: mm-hmm.
0: and it's a directional. It helps retrain your brain for trauma.
1: Mm-hmm.
0: It is like the best. I love it. We have a lot of good sessions. with that stuff.
1: That's good.
0: So yeah. if you guys are trying to help yourselves get over trauma, please get some help with that because you're going to need it. And find somebody and try out the EMDR. If it's not for you, it's not for you.
1: Hey, say yes to success.
0: That's right. There you go. What's all these cliches you got?
1: I don't know. I don't know. I just think that when you're in therapy, you know, as somebody who knows somebody who's been in therapy for a long time, I'm always encouraging her. So if there's something that's, I've always tried to give her these little things that she can remember.
0: Say yes to success. Yeah, yeah. I've talked to friends who are therapists. You know, when we talk about these people who are in long-term, because I know a couple people who are in long-term therapy, and I'm like, how long is too long? And they're like, you should never really be in therapy for more than maybe 2 years, 3 years tops.
1: Yeah.
0: Because after that, you've become attached to your therapy or your therapist, and now it's just like hanging out with your friend.
1: Yeah.
0: And it's
1: there's got to be
0: no longer useful. Yeah.
1: Right. There has to be, you know, pathways to success and attainable goals.
0: Like you have to know when I graduate. Like I've asked her, like, when do I graduate? She's like, well, you'll probably know. I'm not worried about you.
1: Good. Because awareness is the key.
0: It is.
1: Awareness is the key that you need the help, and that's why you're there.
0: Yep. All right. We're going to take a break. We're going to do top of the hour stuff, and then we're going to come back and we're going to talk about some of the teams that, like, they did well.
1: Mm-hmm.
0: Right? Because we're going to talk about our next favorite thing.
1: All right.
0: And how Dallas should have said no. Dallas definitely should have said no to the Ravens.
1: Yeah.
0: And, I'm glad that the Niners didn't say no to the
1: They said yes to
0: Cardinals.
1: Success. Yes.
0: I was worried.
1: Mm-hmm.
0: But all right. But for right now, I want to see you dance.
1: Okay.
0: And then we'll be back.

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1: All right, I guess we're on.
2: We are on, yeah.
1: Welcome back, everybody, to Rock Voices. And I am Tamara McDuff, and I've got my friend here, Tagalong Tim.
3: Hello, folks.
1: And right now, we are bringing up an old friend of ours. We go way back to, like, the parking lot. You know, and so, right?
2: Yeah.
1: Yeah, it's been a while. It's
2: if
1: been
2: the parking lot was in Syracuse.
1: Yeah, Syracuse, right. Or... yeah, at the Bills Stadium.
2: That's right.
1: But here's where you guys are going to recognize this. Hold on.
4: Let's go to the Bills Barn.
1: We're going to the Bills Barn.
2: Yeah, we're going to go and
1: talk
2: check
1: to Lou.
2: Lou from Syracuse, who's one of the biggest Bills fans
1: ever,
2: east of the Genesee River. And but hopefully he's listening. Lou, you with us, buddy?
5: I are. How are you guys today?
2: We're doing good. Doing good. And Tamara,
5: I haven't talked to Tamara in a long time.
1: Wow. I know.
2: Well, you know, she likes to talk football when her team's 3-0.
1: Yes.
2: So we'll start with the 49ers.
1: Yeah.
2: And seeing how the Purdy boys are doing.
1: Yeah. We did good.
5: Didn't they just, they were talking today about them possibly getting rid of their backup there, who used to be with the Patriots.
1: Oh, Mac Jones.
2: Yeah,
5: Mac Jones. And they should not get rid of Mac Jones. Every time the wind changes, somebody gets hurt on the 49ers.
1: No kidding.
5: Them, they're still 3-0.
1: That's our biggest. That's our biggest competition this year is the injured reserve list. Yeah. I mean,
5: they're higher than 3-0. I can tell you that.
1: Right. No, I agree. I don't think we should get rid of Mac Jones. I'm not a big Mac Jones fan. Don't get me wrong, but
5: he's a great backup.
1: He is a great backup, and you know we need that kind of consistency that he can bring some of it to the field. You know he can hold his own. So
2: Purdy has.
5: Well, he if you're in a game, and I'm sorry about that. If you're in a game and you're down by two, and it's late in the third quarter, and he gets hurt, Purdy gets hurt, he can come in and finish that game for you.
1: Yeah,
5: he's that good.
1: Yeah.
5: Can he string 4 or 5 wins together?
1: No.
5: Let's hope you don't have to, but he can. He could. More than most backups, let's put it that way.
1: That's true.
2: Purdy hasn't gone through a whole season uninjured, right?
5: Not at all.
1: He gives me flashbacks to Joe Montana in his later years.
5: Moments,
1: in his later
5: he
1: years.
5: He has those moments where he's just ineffective.
1: Yeah.
5: You know what I mean? He's just, there's not much going on there. So, you know, it's funny because the 49ers have a lot of balance, but they, you know, with that balance comes a lot of injuries. And
1: yeah.
5: It's surprising that they did so well. And I was glad they beat the Rams.
2: Oh, yeah. A lot of people were. I mean, the Rams were the preseason favorites to go.
1: We didn't
2: to
1: play
2: the
1: Rams.
5: Yeah, now they're 1-2.
1: No. Yeah, but we played the Chargers.
2: Did we
1: play the Chargers?
2: Lou, have you got your radio on or something?
5: The TV's on in the background. I'm watching the pregame for
2: We're just getting some bleed through here. It's a technical issue. So.
1: Oh, you know who we played Sunday was the Cardinals.
5: You just turned it off.
2: Right. You played the Cardinals, I know, but didn't you open up the who?
1: Open but we did play the Rams.
5: Upside
1: down.
2: Yeah. So I mean, beating the Rams was huge because first of all,
5: weren't they in Saigon or something?
2: Yeah.
1: No, Australia.
2: Not Saigon, Australia.
5: But, I'm kidding.
2: Well, that's where the uniforms are being made. I can see the confusion.
1: Right?
5: Other child labor laws are ineffective there.
2: But I'm going to play the opposite. I'm going to say that. Because the 49ers are good, their draft choices aren't the best. You know, they don't get a high draft choice. So if you've got a person that you can get some draft choices, because the quarterbacks, even a good backup, is at least worth a third rounder.
5: At least, especially him. I think they could get a second rounder if somebody was desperate enough.
2: Yeah.
5: But I don't see why, you know, I was mad when they got, when the Bills got rid of their backup. I know this Allen guy, he's pretty good.
2: Yeah. And yeah.
5: Not to be confused with Josh. But,
2: no.
5: but you certainly watch the two of them play, and there's a world of difference between them.
2: Yeah. There is. So what, all right, so the Bills gut out a really tough game against the Chargers that shouldn't have been that tough. We obviously hurt ourselves with a lot of turnovers, and we took advantage of the Chargers' miscues. Tell me some of the things that you liked out of this game and some of the things that you didn't like out of this game.
5: Well, it started out, I think one of the things I didn't like is they started out with a plan, and they predicted from what they learned from the first two games what they thought the Chargers were going to do. And when the Chargers came out with a whole different plan, they were kind of hamstringed, if you will. They're sitting there, they're playing, and what they did is they shut Josh down in the center of the field. They took the center of the field away.
2: Yep.
5: And they made him throw to the corners. I mean, when your two best receivers for the middle of the field, Shakir and I can't think of his name, and I got the list right here in front
2: Coleman.
5: Of me. No. Coleman was the edge. They shot to the edge but they couldn't get it out there. He didn't have enough time.
2: Josh couldn't get to his tight ends. He couldn't
5: get to the tight ends, yeah. and they squeezed him. They also squeezed him. And that plan worked for a while, and I think once they did that, it threw their game plan off completely. Mm-hmm. Now, our defense is another thing I didn't like, is there's still that secondary is still squishy.
2: Mm-hmm.
5: But it's much improved over last week. But I think what you're going to see is they're going to get these guys sharpened up, because that defense, when needed, they come to the game and they play. You know, when it was a time for them to shut the game down, they've done it 3 weeks in a row.
2: Rousseau in the 3-4 defense has really come into his own.
5: Well, what they're doing is they're sending these guys in, and like we talked about this earlier, these guys don't look down before they take off. They look up, and mm-hmm. they jump up, which gives Rousseau that, and he's got the ability to swat guys out of the way.
2: Yeah.
5: And then turn and get in there. And he's on pace, not that he's going to get this maybe, but 34 sacks this year,
2: yeah.
5: which would be the all-time for a season. It's not going to happen. Boy, he's on that pace. And he is what they wanted him to be 3 years ago or whatever is what he's become this year. And right, that 3-4 defense has made the difference for him. And I think they've cut these guys loose a little bit, and they're not so restrained. And mm-hmm. I do like the 4-3 defense at times, but the bend don't break thing does work.
2: Nobody likes that part. Now, I've been telling everybody that'll listen to me when we talk about the Bills was that, you got a new defensive coordinator in Jim Leonard. But you basically have the same players except for a couple of people swapped in and out. And you're trying to get them to do a different scheme. I said it was going to take at least 4 games for the defense to gel, to figure out intuitively where to be, how to be, and where to go. And I think because the Chargers came in a little bit banged up, that was a perfect test. Herbert still is a pretty good quarterback, and you know they did have a couple playmakers. But I think the defense, once again, when needed, stepped up. And I think that they're starting to get their assignments down to where they don't have to think. They could just be football players. Do you agree?
5: Well, I agree, because I think you don't look at these guys when you see them at the beginning of the play or at the end of the play, like they're looking around confused. They know where they're supposed to be, and they know what to do. And I think they're given something that they didn't have last year that they have this year, is the freedom to change things a little bit. We were talking before about C.J. Gardner-Johnson and his interception.
2: Yeah.
5: That was an opportunistic interception. He was watching the eyes of the quarterback all mm-hmm. the time, and it's tough to do that when you're supposed to be covering a guy and chasing him around, and whether you switch from zone or man-to-man, either way, it's tough to watch. But what he did is he kind of put himself in a safety position, and boy, did he was at the right place at the right time.
2: Well, it was a veteran move, you know, because when they broke down that play, it's exactly right. He is like the utility outfielder. He was just kind of like he's going to help the zone no matter what, where that ball was going to go. And he jumped that route. I mean, he followed the eyes of Herbert the whole way, and, you know, that was an easy interception. And the fact that he just took it 40 yards, I mean, he gave the Bills a chance to do something, at least get into field goal range. And, of course, Josh makes it happen. And, you know, 154 rushing yards out of Cook when the very first play he touches the ball, he loses it. What I loved about the Bills was that it didn't look at all like they panicked at all. The whole day. I mean, they would make mistake after mistake. A lot, two holding penalties in a row in that fourth quarter was driving people crazy. But you got a sense that they weren't stressing, that they were some way somehow going to win that game, and that was the way I felt.
5: I felt that way at times, and I just thought that they shot themselves in the foot a lot, and you got to eliminate. You're not going to be playing the Chargers, and you're not going to be playing the Jets. Well, I mean, the Jets are much improved this year. Mm-hmm. Surprise, surprise. And you're not going to be playing, you know, the Browns in every week. You're going to be playing some stiff competition. They're going to be playing in a couple of weeks against the Rams. Mm-hmm. And that's a team that's it's in trouble, but they're a very opportunistic team.
2: Right.
5: And what the Bills need to become is more like them as far as taking advantage of what's given to them. Right. And that, yeah, believe it or not, yesterday's game came to them because, again, they didn't panic like you said, and they were able to take these different things. I'll tell you that, Jeff, 4th and 7 by Josh.
2: Mm-hmm.
5: I mean, most times, you know, you see coaches and coordinators cringe when they get in that position, but somehow you knew when he let that ball go, something was going to happen. Something good happened.
2: Yeah.
5: Not, you know, they didn't play to lose that game or to not lose it, I should. They played to win it, and that makes the difference right there. They have a different attitude about it. Last year, they would have lost that game.
2: I agree. And, you know, I'd love to know a statistic. I was thinking about this, too, is that, you know, they got on a roll, and then all of a sudden you get a team like, let's say, you know, the Dolphins come in or the Browns or a team that we should beat. And I remember last year we should have beaten Atlanta because we were coming in. We had, you know, we hadn't lost a game or whatever. We were doing really well. Against a team like Atlanta that, by all, you know, all looks, was dead in the water. And yet, we underperform. We always seem to underperform to teams that we should be cracking without a problem. And I would love to know the statistic of, you know, the cover. You know, how did they cover? Because they didn't cover in this game. They didn't.
5: No.
2: They didn't go over, and they didn't beat the spread. So it's just, I wonder, do they play down to their competitions?
5: At times they do. I think what happens is, and I don't think they purposely set out to do this, obviously, but I think the pressure of a hyped game, we'll say like Kansas City, or a hyped game like the Patriots, they cross their T's and dot their I's. And now here comes in, and all week long, which bothers me, these guys can't help but listen to these pundits go, yeah, you know, Josh Allen was born to win this game. Yeah. These guys are bumbling idiots. And there's, you buy into that.
2: Yeah.
5: And what I think the McDermott always used to do is pound in their head, it does not matter who or what you're playing. These guys are professional, and you got to come to play.
2: Right.
5: And I think as a head coach that Brady's going to have to learn that you need a plan B. I mean, he definitely thought on his feet, and he definitely never gave up, which is a good thing. But you need a plan B because that was a whole different game plan than the first 2 weeks that they came in with it, and it was a damn good one.
2: Well, Josh has trouble against defenses where they rush all four straight up the gut. He has nowhere to go. And when he does start to drift left or right, there's an edge. And that's where the holding penalties come, because now he's making it up on the fly. And, you know, these rushers coming straight up the middle, I think that's when he gets into the most, unless he's playing for a quick dump off. He could not.
5: Right.
2: That's exactly what I was going to say. Unless he's got a quick pop to somebody coming in off of a slant or, you know, a quick play. But it didn't seem like it seemed to me like they were They were really playing for the chunk plays. The chunk plays had played, and right, they didn't seem to have a plan B, because a lot of times you'd see Cook out in the flat all by himself. You know, because the other guys were double teaming everybody else. There's Cook. I mean, I've counted at least three or four times that Josh either didn't have time to check down to Cook, or to, you know, he got that Ty Johnson one, though, on that 4th and 7. And that, I think, was more long lived of a desperation toss than anything else. But well, it worked for
5: him. What you see these guys do in the defense, when they practice for a defense, they count. They count. They have like a stopwatch or a count, 1,000, 2,000, yep. See before they come in and how fast they come off the snap. And they count on those numbers to pace themselves out of the hole. And what made Brady so great with the Patriots years ago is he got that snap off in 1.5 seconds.
2: Yep.
5: He got it in there, out. He got it in there, out. And once we started doing that, it started making the Chargers second guess their timing, because they had our timing down 100%.
2: Yeah,
5: so
2: they
5: like
2: did.
5: I don't know, midway through the third quarter, they started doing it. And then what Josh would do is they would do the run play, and then he would do that quick snap out to the guy and out to the to anybody and get a few yards, and then he would do that long play. And that's what really changed the complexion of the game. And, you know, they just can't have 5 turnovers. You don't win
2: games
5: with 25, 30 years since a team won with 10 penalties and that many turnovers.
2: They're going to be preaching ball security all week before they go to Foxborough. They got the Patriots next. Drake May is not having an MVP type season.
5: That's a nice way to put it.
2: Yeah. How do the Bills approach this game? Is it like, okay, you know, this should be an easy one? The Patriots are, what, 1-2 right now? Going into Foxborough, even when they had Steve Grogan, the Bills never seemed to do well in Foxborough. So what
5: they're
2: do you
5: not
2: think?
5: Doing it. They're coming. It's here.
2: Oh, they're coming here. That's
5: yes,
2: right. That's
5: here.
2: All right. I'm looking ahead at the schedule. I got the wrong one.
5: Yeah.
2: But
5: they're coming here. But what they need to do is they need to come out hard and fast. And to me, what I would do is I would do just what the Chargers did to us, is rush the 4 up the center and rattle him. If you can rattle him right away, it's going to change the pace. And you have to be careful against the defense, because that's a top 10 defense in the NFL, even though they haven't showed it really much this year. And their defense is what keeps them in, except for last week. Which keeps them in games. And they're going to be – they're a wounded team, and they're embarrassed. And he's going to be pumping up every access and everything he can to, you know, all the fodder he can find to pump this team up, as did the Chargers. We're getting two teams in a row that seemed easy.
2: Yeah.
5: Neither of these games going to be easy.
2: Yeah.
5: I picked this game 20-23.
2: Okay.
5: I really do.
2: Yeah, I don't think it'll be close, I think, and once again.
5: I think the Bills will get it.
2: Yeah.
5: I don't think they want to give up any wins.
2: Yeah.
5: Do you know that they're 20-2 in the last 23 or 22 games in
2: 24
5: the
2: games? Really?
5: Yeah.
2: I had no idea. Yeah, but though, you know, anytime you got 17 under center, you know, you got a chance. You know, I would just like to, hopefully that they, you know, put something together in the playoffs as well. You know, the Chiefs look like the Chiefs of old. They're off to a nice 3-0 start. The Raiders, of all teams, are 3-0. They're doing it with smoke and mirrors.
5: Well, we're going to find out what they are this week, aren't we?
2: Yes, we are.
5: If they're pretenders or they're contenders. Because if they can at least put the Kansas City to the task, then you know they're for real. I think they can beat them, but they're going to have to show some things different. Kansas City is still a talented team. Then Spagnuolo is a great coordinator, and Andy Reid, he's just got a bag of tricks that nobody's even seen.
2: Yeah, I don't think Kirk Cousins has seen a defense like what Spagnuolo can dial up. So I think Kansas City handles that one pretty
5: I'm sure
2: well.
5: They do, but I'm interested to see if it's going to be close or a blowout or what. And you're going to see contender or pretender right away.
2: Yeah, I guess so. Lou, it's been great. We've come to the end of this segment. We hope to have many more Victory Monday segments of the Bills and the 49ers.
1: Only the 49ers.
2: Only the 49ers.
1: You guys have won your three games, so...
2: Well,
5: isn't this where we started last year?
1: Yes, we did. No. Yeah, right. I say this every year.
2: Every year we keep hoping for a 49ers-Bills Super Bowl.
5: Do
1: you want to see me and Jim divorced?
2: It's either going to be a divorce or a victory.
5: Right out of my mouth.
2: Lou, thanks a lot. Really do appreciate it.
1: Thank you, Lou.
2: We'll touch base soon.
5: All right. Peace out. Have a great day. Go Bills.
1: Yeah. Go Bills.
2: There's our Lou from Syracuse.
1: Go away. Bills.
2: Thank you, Lou.
1: Yes, thank you, Lou. Always a great conversation. He had so much color to the stuff because he gets into it. And like you said, he's like the biggest Bills fan ever.
2: Yeah, he lives and breathes it. He's got one of those jobs where he's got the radio on and the sports all the time. And, he was getting some bleed through because he was doing the pregame for the show for the Monday Night Football. So,
1: who's playing tonight?
2: I think it's Kansas. Is it Kansas City?
1: I don't know.
2: You know what? It's funny because I look in the morning at the scores from last night.
1: Yeah.
2: But I never make it to who's playing Monday Night Football. Yeah. And I apologize.
1: We're not sports.
2: I could look it up. I'll look it up.
1: Nobody cares.
2: Yeah.
1: But and Dallas. We didn't talk about the Dallas game. So a friend of mine. I have several friends actually who are Dallas fans. Mm-hmm. And my one friend works at the Shrine. She works in the other part of it.
2: Mm-hmm.
1: And she comes over and she says, "Did you see the Dallas game yesterday?" I go, "I did not." She's like, "What was that?" She's like, "I'm like leaving and I went out to have a smoke and I'm whatever. And then my husband calls and says, because I think we're winning." Mm-hmm. And then my husband calls and he says, "Hey, what just happened to Dallas? You guys just lost the game. How did you do that?" And she's like, "What are you talking about? We just lost the game." Right? Like, I just came outside. I leave for 5 minutes.
2: Yeah.
1: And I'm like, I know. You can't. That's why you guys can't have nice things in Dallas.
2: No, Dallas has that team right now that is almost like how the Bills used to be before they got Josh Allen. They did have some talented teams that we just didn't have all the personnel. We'd have Tyrod Taylor being our quarterback. We'd have this and that. We'd have a coach that...
1: Rob Johnson.
2: Yeah. I mean, we had Lossman. I mean, we had some doozies, but we'd always seem to, like, be doing... I remember there was a Monday Night Football. We were playing Dallas, as a matter of fact, at home, and we were winning this game. And we had Dallas up by 13 points going into the fourth quarter. And, of course, Dallas comes back because they were just better. But we should have won that game. And it usually comes down to an official's flag at the wrong time, a holding penalty, something that would always hold the Bills back. And now it's happening to Dallas. They've got a quality quarterback in Dak Prescott, and yet they find ways to lose.
1: You're the only person I know that has said that.
2: Well, I'm just talking statistics. I mean, a year ago, he had 40 freaking touchdown passes. I mean, he was doing well. It's less about Dak and more about the surrounding characters.
1: You always have to have surrounding characters. I don't care how good your quarterback is.
2: Yeah.
1: I mean, if you can't catch the ball, mm-hmm. then the quarterback is doing his job, but you're not doing yours. So,
2: well, I think a lot of it has to do some way somehow with the coaching, how
1: yeah,
2: players
1: absolutely.
2: Are prepared.
1: Yeah.
2: And then there's just times where you'd have an injury to a key player.
1: Well, and I think too for Buffalo for a long time, and I've always said this, has been the mental game has been their biggest mm-hmm. Competition. Basically, they always because they would. They don't do it so much now, but I think they still check out sooner than mm-hmm. they should, but they stay with it longer, which is why their seasons are better. But like, back in the day, in the losing days, you could see it.
2: Mm-hmm.
1: They celebrated too soon.
2: Mm-hmm.
1: They got mad if they screwed up a play. Mm-hmm. So instead of just getting right back on the horse and going out and, okay, now we're on the next play, they would linger too long on like what happened. So they were just weren't present in some of those plays.
2: Yeah, the mentality of a franchise like that is, we hope we don't lose this one. Instead of, all right, let's go out and keep winning this one.
1: Yeah.
2: And I think the problem now is that with a player as talented as Josh, the thought is, well, we could screw up 5 turnovers and Josh will save us. You know, some way
1: they're putting too much pressure on him.
2: And then Josh starts to like feed into that. It's like, I have to put on the Superman thing and I have to make the big play. And that you can also lose that way as well.
1: Oh, yeah. So yeah, absolutely.
2: I think the mentality, right, the mentality of this team is, we are so talented that no matter what, we've got a player that will overcome.
1: Yeah.
2: So, you know, the urgency to play perfect.
1: To play well.
2: Every down is yeah. less and less.
1: Is yeah. They don't know what they're doing. Yeah. But, I mean, you know, believe it or not, and I know you do, and Lou, and mm-hmm. you know, my dad understood.
2: The true believers.
1: Yeah, the true believers. Well, people who get it, right? They know that for every single NFL team, football is as much a mental game as it is a physical game. Mm-hmm. And it's extremely physical, no doubt.
2: Yeah.
1: But if you don't have the mental, and that's what sports is, 60 or 70% yeah. or better is mental.
2: Yeah.
1: It's the mental game. You see it in, if you ever watch those, that movie, Happy Gilmore.
2: Yeah.
1: You know, when he loses his mind and he has to have that's real though. They have those psychiatrists and those therapists out on tour with them.
2: Oh yeah.
1: You know?
2: Yeah.
1: And it's just, everything is such a mental game, no matter what you're doing, to be honest with you. But
2: it's harder in sports where you're the only one playing, like in golf and tennis and bowling.
1: Yeah.
2: It is. There is no team behind you, okay? It's, if you're in singles, the mental game is even harder because you can't rely on anybody to pick up a slack. If you miss a spare, there isn't a... you know, a partner behind you getting that, you know, throwing an extra ball
1: right.
2: to pick that spare.
1: Right.
2: In the mental game of any sport, the biggest thing is to let the bad plays wash off you as quickly as possible. Whatever you've done, if you're in golf and you've had that bogey where you should have really gotten a par, when you get to the next hole, that one's done. You have to put the mentality that, okay, this is the best hole I'm ever going to play.
1: Oh, yeah. Absolutely. And life is like that, too, right? Like, mentally, you have to go, that was yesterday.
2: Yeah.
1: That was an hour ago. That mm-hmm. was this morning.
2: Mm-hmm.
1: Now we're in the afternoon. I mean, because that's how you build up that resilience, and you just, like, keep going. But, you know, that's a skill. It's a skill for all of them.
2: For life.
1: Yeah.
2: Yeah. Yeah. Because sport is life, and life is sport.
1: Sport is life.
2: Well, in a way, I mean, there are people that use it as, to get up every morning and to do the grind. They have to put some kind of thought into their, how am I going to do this? Especially if you have a job that you really don't like.
1: Yeah.
2: But you have to provide for your family. You have to do little tricks in order to make it to get there.
1: Yes.
2: You know, yeah, to put that fake smile on to the manager that obviously you don't like.
1: Right.
2: You know, you have to do something to keep it going until you've changed your situation.
1: Right.
2: And, you know, that doves back to what we were saying earlier.

0: every Sunday.
1: Him every
0: Oh, I poke him all the time. He doesn't even let me antagonize him. Like, he's just like, whatever.
1: Whatever.
0: He goes, you say this every week. Yeah. So every week I go, so who are the Bills losing to today? And he's like, stop, stop. They're going to win. I'm like, yeah, okay.
1: Yeah.
0: And then they do. And he's like, ha, told you. And, you know, and then we go on about our day. But, yeah, it's we're both pretty full of ourselves.
1: That's good. You know, I...
0: Well, I got to tell you, my Debo Samuel, did you hear about that?
1: Tell me.
0: Debo Samuel, my man, 49ers. He doesn't even have a reception, but he ran it back for an 80-yard touchdown.
1: That's right. Yeah, I
0: I was like,
1: he broke a record.
0: So cool.
1: He technically didn't have a reception
0: because
1: it was a lateral.
0: Yeah.
1: And he ran the
0: for
1: touchdown.
0: 80 yards.
1: I think that's one of those weird stats that only happens when you're keeping stats.
0: Right, right. When you're keeping stats, but your player didn't do that.
1: No,
0: mine did.
1: We had Josh Allen threw a pass that got blocked right back to him, and he gained a yard. So technically, Allen to Allen for 1 yard is the stat. Isn't that incredible?
0: That's dumb.
1: Yeah. Well.
0: Well.
1: I don't write the stats. I'm just reporting.
0: You're just reporting them. But I just thought that was really, really cool because I couldn't see the game.
1: Yeah.
0: So I could never watch the 49ers, so I don't have to get all nervous. Like, Jim's blood pressure goes up about 500 points. He can't even watch them.
1: I have found that when I do not watch the Bills, they do better.
0: Oh.
1: I did not watch the first two games. I had stuff I had to do on those Sundays anyway. And you catch the highlights and everything, but I find you're right. The blood pressure is definitely down. Sunday, I got to see the game.
0: Mm-hmm.
1: Big mistake, okay? Because I am living and breathing on everything that happened. And on the good things, oh, my God, I could float. I mean,
0: yeah.
1: I could fly, all right? That's how I feel emotionally when they do well. But in that fourth quarter when they're shooting themselves in the foot, and you know the Chargers are taking,
0: and they almost lose it.
1: And I'm like,
0: they bring you to that brink,
1: right? Why do I need this anxiety in my life? I'm doing this to myself. Why am I doing? It's just
0: all
1: craziness.
0: Y'all are doing it to yourselves, you know.
1: But
0: I'm telling you, you should come over to the Niner side. We have cookies. We have cookies.
1: We have broken tables.
0: Yeah, I know you
1: and
0: do.
1: Chicken wings.
0: I know.
1: So
0: I know.
1: Let me ask you this. Tailgating.
0: Uh-huh.
1: Would you rather have a whole table of cookies or a whole table of chicken wings with ranch dressing? No, blue cheese. I'm sorry. Blue cheese.
0: I don't like blue cheese. I'm 5. Ranch.
1: Ranch? All right. So
0: I don't even dip my chicken wings.
1: No?
0: You don't, no. They've already got sauce on them. What do I want to put different sauce? I don't like my stuff touching.
1: All right. Another question.
0: Okay.
1: Let's say 49ers make it to the NFC Championship game. You want to have a party at your house. What are you serving that's San Francisco-centric? Because with the Bills, it's...
0: Rice-a-roni.
1: It's a San Francisco
0: it's
1: treat.
0: It's a San Francisco
1: with
0: treat.
1: With or without olives?
0: There's going to be no olives. There'll be fava beans.
1: Ah.
0: And what else is out there in San Francisco? Oh, avocado.
1: Avocado.
0: I don't like avocado. My husband does.
1: But once again, you're setting up a table for, you know, friends to come over. And
0: when you go to San Francisco, everything gets served with a side of avocado. Everything.
1: All right.
0: I'm like, where are your junk food restaurants? Well, they're like hidden.
1: Do they got chips? I mean, that's what you dip with that,
0: yeah,
1: right?
0: Okay. Yeah. Yeah.
1: Well, there's wines, you know, Napa Valley, you know, San Francisco, you know, so you got to have wine.
0: My cousin lived right near Sonoma.
1: Yeah. Oh, yeah. Definitely.
0: Very nice.
1: Country.
0: Yeah. I forgot. I forgot that she was in recovery.
1: Oh, no.
0: And so we hadn't talked about it. And she was like 25 years in recovery and, you know, whatever. And so we just don't talk about it. It's not a thing. And so I forgot, and I'm going out to visit her, and I'm like, hey, you know, you live right near Sonoma. Let's go on a wine tour. And she's like, we can't go on a wine tour. I'm like, why not? And she's like, I'm in recovery. She goes, I'm texting you something. Okay, and she texts me her chip, right? She's like, this is why we can't go on a wine tour. I was like, oh, sorry about that.
1: Wow.
0: She goes, but we can take a drive through Sonoma, and you can see the great.

0: Peeps and mm-hmm. you know it's very pretty up there, which it is. And we did go do that. We had lunch in this really cool little Mexican cafe. It was really nice. So it was good.
1: Yeah,
0: but I love San Francisco, and and then her town. I couldn't pronounce her town. So she lived in it's pronounced. Well, I'll tell you how I pronounced it. Mm-hmm. So Jim was asking me because he was going to meet me out there. He was going on a business trip and he was going to meet me at my cousin's house. He's like, where does she live? I go, she lives in Novato. He's like, Novato? Where's that? And I'm like, it's North San Francisco, right near Sonoma. Okay. So he's talking to his business people, right? His partners. And he says, oh, my wife and I'm going to come out there. I'm going to meet her at her cousin's house. Her cousin lives in Novato. And these guys are laughing. And they're like, you mean Novato? He's like, way to make me look good, Tim.
1: Yeah.
0: Yeah, so that's what I'm here for.
1: Well, yeah. Hey, at least you guys don't live in Chile.
0: Chile. Yeah.
1: I was at a golf tournament last Saturday. And I'm the only one apparently in this whole 100-some-odd golfers who don't drink, okay? And the playing partners I had, the three guys that I had with me, they were all ready, you know. I mean, they got carrying bottles with them, and we'd meet up with other guys. And
0: they're professionals.
1: They're professionals. They're pouring shots and stuff. And they kept asking me, you know, do I want one? And on the first tee, these guys are bombing the ball, and it was freaking, I'm great. These guys can golf. I can't wait. We're going to win this thing, you know. By the third hole, it was apparent I was the best golfer of the three. And later on, it was like I was Arnold Palmer suddenly.
0: Right, there
1: I
0: you
1: was,
0: go.
1: Like it was, but it was funny because you could see them dissolve a little bit. I mean, they never got messy or anything like
0: right,
1: that. But
0: right.
1: just enough
0: but
1: to
0: you
1: where
0: can see the
1: yeah, accuracy was gone. We were just
0: by the third hole, it was gone.
1: By the fifth hole, sixth hole, we were out just having fun.
0: We did good,
1: but it was funny because we'd meet up with some other golfers, and of course I'd have to tell the whole story all over again. No, I do not drink. I said no very easily, and so no has become a very big word in my recovery.
0: Yeah, you have to.
1: Yeah, and it used to bother me. Because I've told the story before, when I was first in recovery, I was afraid to say no.
0: Mm.
1: And that was my thing, was like, did I have the courage to say no when people who are nice, who don't really know me, want to offer?
0: Right.
1: You know, nothing, you know, they don't want you to get drunk, but just to have a drink. How could I do it? I had never said no before. No was, ugh. You
0: right.
1: know, you just don't
0: exactly.
1: say no when you're partying. But the first time I said it was on a golf course, and you know, the guy was going to buy me a Heineken, nice green glistening bottle. Oh yeah, my favorite. And I said no. I says I don't drink. He goes, all right, you want a Gatorade? And it was like, it was so easy, and I always remembered that. So where no became easier because now I had a good reaction to no.
0: Yeah, yeah.
1: And so it built on. So now when I say no, you know, now I add the caveat. No, you know, I. Yeah, that was fourth grade. I graduated. I'm in fifth grade now.
0: I'm in fifth grade now, yeah. Yeah. Yeah, when you can have a little bit of that self-deprecating kind of stuff, you know, not deprecating, but you know what I mean. And, you know, and that makes people feel, and I think, too, there's a lot less stigma of the not drinking now. Now it's almost more of a stigma if you do drink. Like it's starting, that pendulum is starting to swing the other way.
1: Yeah.
0: And I know people who, like, they didn't have to give it up, but they're like, you know what, I just outgrew it.
1: Yeah,
0: I just, it's not fun for me anymore,
1: right?
0: And I don't really like the taste of alcohol, so it's really not a problem to give it up. And I was like, oh, that's pretty cool. And I've always admired people who could always do their own thing, no matter what, right? Like, if drinking's not for you, drinking's not for you. And it didn't matter to us, like when we were younger, whether you drank or not, but try to keep up because, you know, we're going to be talking to tree roots here pretty soon, you know? So it didn't matter. You could still hang out with us. We'd still hang out with you. We still like you. We still talk to you.
1: One of the things I found out really quickly was the price of ginger ale.
0: Oh yeah.
1: Yeah.
0: Ginger ale is really good.
1: Ginger ale is a fine drink to have when everybody else is drinking because you feel like you got something. And you know, and to me, I like the taste of it anyway. But it's funny because certain places will charge you, you know, one price, you know, $3, $2, whatever. Some places will give you the ginger ale for free, assuming you are the designated driver.
0: Oh, yeah.
1: And I never say no to that.
0: Right. never.
1: To a free beverage?
0: Right. No kidding. And, we got to get going pretty soon.
1: Yeah, George's going to be in.
0: George is going to be in. So I've got a few songs lit up because we like to give George some time to come in and get settled because usually he's running in because his kids probably make him late. we'll blame it on the kids because the kids are not here.
1: Yeah.
0: So they're at home with their mom or whoever he leaves them with because I highly doubt they're alone.
1: Does he got young kids?
0: I think so.
1: Yeah.
0: I think so. I mean, I think they're like 6.
1: Oh, well then.
0: Now, see, whenever it comes to people asking me how old people's kids are,
1: mm-hmm. You have no
0: idea. I have no idea. So I just throw out numbers.
1: 6 or 16. I mean, it's close, right?
0: So like one time I said, I was making reservations. So we have the Potentates Ball coming up in October, right? So, and anybody can go. So if you want to go, $85 a ticket to the golf club out in Macedon. Oh. Sycamore Golf Club.
1: Oh, I've heard about it.
0: 85 bucks a ticket. So anyway, for all the other potentates around, we make hotel reservations for that night. So I'm on the phone with the hotel. This one couple's bringing their kids. Oh, how old are their kids? And I'm like, I said, you know, I really don't know, but I think they're like 5 and 8. Mm-hmm. And they're like, oh, okay, no problem. But when you get the ages of the kids, just call back and let me know. We just like to kind of know for rates or whatever it is. Okay, fine. So now I'm talking to the potentate and his wife. And I'm like, so, Joe and Melinda, how old are their kids? Oh, well, they're like, I don't know, 11 and 13, because they're going to be home. I was like, oh. Well, that's not 6 and 8.
1: No, it's been a while since you've seen them.
0: Yeah. Just a little bit. So don't quote me on it whenever somebody's like, how old are his kids? I don't know, because I'm just going to give you ages.
1: Yeah.
0: You know, I don't know. Last I checked, they were, because that happened to me too.
1: Yeah.
0: One of our tradesmen, he was talking about his kids, and one of them was graduating. I'm like, oh, well, where are they going to go to school? Like, what are they going to do after graduation? Because I'm thinking they're graduating high school. They're graduating college. I'm like, where'd those 4 years go? There is no way. He was like, where were you 4 years ago? You were at the graduation party for high school.
1: Yeah,
0: I forgot.
1: It didn't land. Ages don't land. I have trouble with names. You have trouble with ages.
0: I have trouble with my own age. People are like, how old are you? I'm like, I don't know.
1: I'm up there.
0: I'm older than 21.
1: Yeah.
0: That's all I know. Yeah. I called Jim one time. So because me and my girlfriends were out to dinner and none of us could figure out how old we were. We're like trying to figure out we all knew our birthdays, right? Like she's September, you're April, so we knew we were older or younger based on the months.
1: Yeah, right.
0: But we had no idea. So I text my husband, how old am I? He's like, oh, where are you? I'll pick you up. And I'm like, no, we're not drinking. We just can't figure it out. He's like, great. Yes.
1: All right. And you're the office manager.
0: Yes, I am. I'm in charge.
1: Oh, that's great.
0: That's awesome. So we are going to let you guys go and have a great night. And remember, you can say no and choose your own boundaries. Success, make it whatever you want it to make it. And, you know, have a good time. No Bills, but, you know, go Niners.
1: Go Niners.
0: And he's going to say go Bills. You can say go Bills.
1: Go Bills.
0: Okay. Your mic. I don't care.
1: We're both 3-0. We're equals.
0: Let's not get crazy. All right, guys. Have a good night. Stay tuned for George Flavaris and his theme on. So right now, I'm doing this. I'm playing this one because I can.
1: Take care, folks.

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2: 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The domesticated dog has the name, the genus species name of Canis lupus familiaris. And the dog comes from the wolf. And the wolf's genus species name is, the gray wolf, is Canis lupus. So tonight's theme, if you are on Facebook, you can join the public group for Theme on Radio, where I will post the themes the day of the show. And we'll have both artists and a number of songs involving wolves in some capacity. Now, we're going to kick off the show with a blues classic, a great Chicago blues song featuring Chester Arthur Burnett, or more commonly known by his stage name of Howlin' Wolf. And this is a classic. Hubert Sumlin's on guitar, as well as Buddy Guy. This is Killin' Floor here on Theme On.

Recorded live at the Rochester Community War Memorial, November 5th, 1977. That was the Grateful Dead with Dire Wolf. Before that, we heard from the Swedish folk duo First Aid Kit and their song Wolf. And the duo is comprised of sisters Johanna and Clara Soderberg. And they have some touring musicians to go on the road with them when they want to play live. And before that was Mumford & Sons with their song The Wolf. And if you've ever seen the video for that, it's the members of the band just having a great time at the 2015 Bonnaroo Festival. And we kicked off the show with The Wolf, as it were, Howlin' Wolf, and his song Killin' Floor. We're listening to Theme On here on WRFZ 106.3 FM, Rochester Free Radio. I'm your host, George Flavaris. We're going to continue with the theme I'm calling Canis Lupus, or Wolf for short. And we'll have a group here with Wolf in the name. First Aid Kit mentioned a Wolf Mother in the lyrics, and here is the Australian rock band Wolf Mother with their song Far Away.

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And that was Carbon Leaf with their song One Wolf, Two Wolf, Three Wolf, Four. A lovely instrumental. And before that, we heard from English indie rock band The Vaccines off their 2011 debut, What Did You Expect from The Vaccines? And that was their song Wolfpack. And we will, in the next block of songs, have a title that references the pack. And before that, we heard from Ben Howard and his song The Wolves. He's an English singer-songwriter, Ben Howard. And we kicked off the block there with Australian rock band Wolf Mother and their song Far Away. 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I'm your host, George Flavaris, and continuing the theme of Canis Lupus, I'm going to go along here with, well, this is a twofer, both the band name and the song reference, The Wolf. And that's none other than Los Lobos and Will the Wolf Survive? But before we get into it, sometimes musicians or songwriters are inspired by something in happenstance, something they stumble upon. And that was the case when there was a National Geographic article entitled Where Can the Wolf Survive? At the, and the band members read that and thought about the struggle of the wolf, and it made for quite a song. And we're going to hear that right now. So here is, without further ado, Los Lobos with their song Will the Wolf Survive? Here on Theme On.

from the album of the same name. That is Bad Company with Run With The Pack. And before that, we heard from Lobo, whose given name was actually, Roland Kent Lavoie, but he took the moniker Lobo, which is Spanish for wolf, and that was his song, How Can I Tell Her? His song there, How Can I Tell Her, came out a couple years prior to Run With The Pack in the 70s, but a decidedly different sound to it, much mellower sound, as opposed to the Run With The Pack by Bad Company, where it starts off with that pounding piano chord laid down by Paul Rodgers and that the guitar rock sound they were known for as well, the guitar played by Mick Ralphs. And we kicked off that block with Los Lobos and their song Will The Wolf Survive. Now, Lobo is the masculine form. Loba would be the feminine form in Spanish, but I'm going to play not the song Loba, which this artist who you're about to hear hails from Colombia. She has done a lot of her pop songs in English, but quite a few of her songs she's done in Spanish as well. I'm referring to, of course, Shakira, and from the album of the same name, we're in another title track here. Here is her song She-Wolf, here on Theme On Rochester Free Radio, WRFZ 106.3 FM.

In 1991, Disney released a direct-to-video music video compilation called Simply Mad About the Mouse, a musical celebration of imagination. It featured songs such as Billy Joel, When You Wish Upon a Star, Rick Ocasek, Zippity Doodah, as well as LL Cool J's rendition of Who's Afraid of the Big Bad Wolf, and a number of other songs. Before that, we heard from Shakira and her song She-Wolf. Well, I have been your host, George Flavaris, and you've been listening to Theme On here on WRFZ 106.3 FM, coming to you from Rochester, New York, and streaming online at rochesterfreeradio.com. Well, I'm going to close the show, as I often do, with a jazz number, and the artist here, his name was Walter Wolfman Washington. As a teenager in the early 60s, Lee Dorsey hired him to be in his band, and he played with Lee Dorsey for a while and later played with Johnny Adams' band for quite some time. So we are going to hear, Wolf Jazz by Walter Wolfman Washington. And if you like jazz, stick around after Theme On to listen to Tony Amorell's Jazz U. So until next time, take care. 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

0: Tune in every Tuesday from 3 to 5 for Turntable Tuesday with me, Tom. That's right, Turntable Tuesday with Tom, where I pull a record from my record collection and we listen to it. Yeah, the actual record. Remember back in the day when you used to listen to records with your friends? Well, I'm your friend. 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